And wherever you're listening or watching, greatly appreciate that. This is our opportunity to watch along Sunday Night Football, which starts. 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
1: Art, you better let me know if we have that sick scoreboard sounder whenever anything happens in this game tonight. Chiefs, Colts, kicking off Sunday Night Football. We're watching along. We're hanging out. Got the latest on Jaden Daniels in our nation's capital, or I suppose in Dallas. The Cowboys beating the Commanders 37-20. The situation was such that the Commanders were trailing Dallas at the end of the first half, and they were down 7. It is 3rd and goal from the 1-yard line, and 3 seconds to go, if memory serves. Jaden Daniels steps on his teammate, and he lands awkwardly on his elbow, pretty clearly is injured on the play, and he tries to go to the sideline, can't get there. The card has to come out. He has the towel on his head as he's exiting the field. It's a very ugly scene, and it's a scene that conjures memories that are not very pleasant in Washington Commanders history, even recent history. Robert Griffin III, how do you not think about him and the great start he got off to his career and then had the injury and wasn't really the same after that? Hope that's not what Jaden Daniels' destiny is. This is a player that last year missed the season with the dislocated elbow, and it looks like, again, that he's dislocated it. And it feels all too familiar because Jaden Daniels, he had perhaps the best rookie season we've ever seen a team have. Or a player have, pardon. He took his team, took Washington to the NFC Championship game, went to the NFC Championship, beat the Detroit Lions to get there. Remember, Detroit was 15-1 in the regular season. Ben Johnson, the OC, Aaron Glenn, the DC. And you beat them in a shootout in their house, and you go down the following year. And now here we go again. So there are a couple of elements where Dan Quinn, literally in the last 15 minutes, has met with reporters. Dan Quinn says he doesn't regret going for the touchdown before half. Obviously, the outcome was awful, but he felt it was the right call to try to tie the game from the Dallas 1-yard line. I honestly agree with that. I do. I don't think that's a game on the road that you win with field goals. So going for it in that spot, I'm okay with. And beyond that, if you have criticism for whatever the play call was, that falls at the feet of your new offensive coordinator, Blau, not Dan Quinn. Dan Quinn's job is to say when he's going for it. It's the play caller's job to tell the offense, tell Jaden what play they're running. And it was a freak accident, freak injury. I'm not in the business of blaming coaches for somebody getting hurt. I'm not. But this is the piece that might be encouraging. According to Pro Football Talk, well, actually, this is part of the Dan Quinn post-game comments. Dan Quinn did confirm that Jaden Daniels has a dislocated left elbow, but says X-rays are negative. More imaging will come tomorrow. Quote, we will rally so hard around Marcus Mariota until Jaden is back. When we have Linnell Willingham and Denton Day taking you into the wee hours of the morning later tonight, reacting to the full slate once Sunday Night Football ends, you know that they're emotionally attached to this situation, very close to it. Fascinated to hear what they'll say. Know that Linnell is pretty upset with it. I understand why, that you lose your quarterback in this type of way. But it's hard not to think about Robert Griffin III. It's hard not to think about the history of the Commanders and the bad luck that that organization's had when something like this occurs. If you want in, by the way, 310-840-4910, that is the phone number. Need to give some grief, need to dish out some grief here on the show, because I was told on Sunday nights we're keeping it casual with jersey wear. Yet, I don't see, despite the fact Art's Raiders won today, don't see any Raiders gear. Don't see any Panthers gear for Will Dalton either. Don't know
2: I'm
1: what that's
2: a Raider
1: about.
2: Hat.
1: Oh, is that a Raider hat? Yeah, that is a Raider hat. Yeah. Okay. So, that counts. That certainly qualifies then. Will Dalton, no excuse. Your mic's off. I'm not even an emotionally attached Panther fan. I'm just friends with Jake DeLome, and there's a Jake DeLome jersey lying around here.
3: I've got a Panthers helmet right there.
1: So do I.
3: Right there. And I've got another one in the closet that needs to come out and be put on this shelf here, so I have two Panthers helmets. I mean, listen, I wanted to wear my Carhartt sweatshirt. It's comfortable, you know? I'm comfy. Get out of here with that. Raiders fans.
1: What kind of sweatshirt are you wearing?
3: A Carhartt.
1: What is Carhartt?
3: Don't you don't know what Carhartt is? It's this. It's this.
1: Oh my gosh. This sounds like ASMR. You're like rubbing it up against the microphone.
3: You don't know what Carhartt is?
1: Hey everybody. This is my Gatorade bottle. No. I don't think anyone can hear.
3: Mm-hmm. Oh man.
1: No,
3: it gets weird on Sunday nights.
1: No, and it should. It's what this is where the magic happens. The Monday scaries and all that stuff. It's all here as we're watching together Sunday Night Football and watching Danny Dimes, Daniel Jones drive into the red zone. I've got a lot of Daniel Jones stories because watched him play at Duke a number of times, talked to him a handful of times, might have talked to him when he was coming out. I think it was Charlotte Christian. How do you spell? Is that how you spell Carhartt? C-A-R-H-A-R-T?
3: That's right.
1: Do they sell Carhartt at Costco? Then I would know about it.
3: I'm pretty sure they do. I think that's one of the brands you can get over there.
1: Carhartt Art says that you can get it at Boot Barn. Can invest. You've probably invested quite a bit at Boot Barn, considering you wear boots quite often.
3: I do.
1: What else? I see UCLA jerseys. I think that's what Charlie's got on there. Yeah, the Bruins took care of business late last night. I doubt Armin's wearing cowboy gear today. So, I just thought. Yeah,
3: oh, he is.
1: Yes.
3: He is.
1: Yes. That's
3: looking good back there.
1: We have a robust team of people that are wearing gear of sports teams. And then we have Will. Like everybody is outfitted in team apparel, and then there's you. Everybody, we just rattled off four different people.
3: Get any credit for the Panthers helmet over there?
1: Hell no! Look how many helmets
3: I got. I don't get credit for that.
1: Look how many helmets I got. Got a ton of helmets. I don't get any credit. You get no credit.
0: Scoreboard now.
3: You know what? That's what I got to say about that. Colts strike first. Tyler Warren touchdown into the back of the end zone. Mike! It's time for Patrick Mahomes to answer. He's going to do it.
1: We'll get to the Ryan Ratke play-by-play on that shortly.
3: Yeah.
1: That would be my greatest fantasy. Like, if somebody grabbed my diary and read like the fourth page of the third chapter, what you might find is Ryan Ratke calling a game with Chris Collinsworth. Just might be magical. Ryan! Nah, it's got to be one syllable. His Collinsworth, his entire career, he's worked with Tirico, he's worked with Al Michaels. So it's always one syllable. Al! Mike! It's probably in his contract. I'll work with whoever has one syllable. So, Kevin Burkhart, kick rocks. Kevin Harlan, love you, mean it. Nope. Joe Buck, I'll work with Joe. Joe!
3: Tom Brady.
1: Well, he's not a play-by-play guy.
3: Greg Olson.
1: Also not a play-by-play guy.
3: He's a color guy. I'm just going to...
1: Adam Amin's out. Joe Davis is in. So him, the two Joes, like this is just rattling off NFL play-by-play guys that we'd like to hear Chris Collinsworth sit next to. And I think none of them capture the essence quite like Mike. Tyler Warren was a dog, by the way, at Penn State. Big fan of his work. Somebody points out that why is everybody being so negative about the Chicago Bears? They're still averaging 31 points per game through two games.
3: I mean,
1: it's factual.
3: It is.
1: Factual, but, factual statement. Like we don't need any more context. Two games, 31 points per game. It's true. Don't need to talk about who might have gotten hurt and how many points they scored in the second game. Irrelevant. You're bringing up irrelevant points. That's what they do. Will Dalton, we might hear from Ryan Ratke with the Colts striking first in just a bit. In addition to that, we don't just talk at you. We don't do that. We talk with you. And sometimes we talk about you. And that's next on NFL Now.
0: Westwood One. Monday Night Football on the Westwood One app. Giants at Rams. Could LA be the latest super team to fall flat? An 0-2 start would be devastating for Sean McVay and company. Westwood One Sports.
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17: 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It appears by its own numbers, the U.S. government seems insolvent. It's reported that the Treasury shows about $6 trillion in assets and over $47 trillion in liabilities. Add it all up, and it looks like the U.S. owes more than $130 trillion it doesn't have. 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

0: 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Here's Josh Graham.
1: Twin receivers left and right on second down and 7. Mahomes in the gun, takes the snap. He's back to pass. Looking right, fires right. That's caught. Kelce turns it up. Diving into the end zone. Touchdown, Kansas City. Travis Kelce made the catch, turned it up, went diving into the near right pylon. And just like that, the Chiefs have taken the lead. 4:34 to go first quarter. It's 9-7 Kansas City.
2: Second quarter underway. Kansas City 10, Indianapolis 7. Ryan Ratke on the call, our Westwood One teammate from Arrowhead Stadium. That's not the most important update that we're going to bring to you, though. We have Pete Souza that's going to join us 20 minutes from now. Linnell Willingham will drop by towards the end of the program before he hosts Westwood One Sports Night, recapping Sunday Night Football and the entire day in the NFL, as we're helping to do here on NFL Now. The important update that we have to bring to you is it's an update on our guy, Rob.

0: It's NFL Sunday Now on Westwood One Sports. Here's Josh Graham.
1: Mahomes motions out to his left. Kelce in motion from that side. Sprints all the way to the right. Mahomes gets the snap, rolls right, throws right. Wide open in the end zone. Caught by Worthy for a Kansas City touchdown. Nobody around Xavier Worthy. He's got his first touchdown catch of the year. And the Chiefs have retaken the lead. 16-13, 2:25 to go in the first half.
2: That's right, Ryan Ratke on the call. Kansas City going back in front against Indianapolis, and that's how it sounded, courtesy of our friend at Arrowhead Stadium, our teammates at Arrowhead Stadium.
0: Scoreboard now.
3: And would you just look at that? As soon as the Chiefs can take a lead, the Colts take it back. Jonathan Taylor. 24-yard touchdown, a tutty. He gets in there, 20-17. Hey, these Colts, they ain't going away. Mike, these Colts, they're not going away.
2: The turntables will turn on you shortly, Will, because...
3: Oh, okay.
2: 15 minutes from now, Graham's gambling's on the way, which means... your chance to try to guess some point spreads.
3: Oh, yeah.
2: That's coming up in just a little bit. So buckle up for that. Also, sometimes you need to admit when you're wrong. Like, I picked LSU to beat Ole Miss. I was wrong. Wear the L on that. I was wrong about taking the Tampa Bay Buccaneers and Survivor. Wrong. Another place I might have been wrong. Doubting the NFL, doubting the Shield in their selection of Sunday night football games. Because 20-17, approaching halftime, easily the best game we've had today so far. So let's hope the second half delivers. We haven't seen a sack. There's been a lot of offensive football until third down and two, Patrick Mahomes being pushed back on his butt. You got DeForest Buckner and others pushing that offensive line back. So Indianapolis is going to get a chance to add to their lead in the final minute until halftime. Let's talk about the big news of the day. Caleb Williams going down with the Chicago Bears. It's impossible to measure how heartbreaking it is for Chicago to lose a player of his caliber. And for peak heartbreak, there has to be some buildup to it. There has to be some excitement. There has to be some expectations. And then a letdown factor to it. You're not really heartbroken if the guy isn't any good or hasn't demonstrated anything that makes you excited, that makes you hopeful. So the context of this injury today, it's worth noting because it's maximum devastation. The Bears were trailing 6-3 in the fourth quarter. They're in the red zone. Will Dalton and I were sitting watching this game, thought that he was going to score. Escaping the pocket, he was going to get into the end zone. The Bears were going to lead. They were going to win this game. Home opener at Soldier Field. Because that's just the magic of this team. The magic of that player. But when Caleb started to scramble, he went down. And it didn't seem that he was contacted when his legs awkwardly slipped beneath him on the wet surface. And it immediately became clear this was serious when he wasn't putting any pressure on his leg. Noticeably emotional, getting on the cart, giving the fans the thumbs up as he exited. And as that's happening, Chicago is blocking or having their tying field goal blocked, and Minnesota goes on to win the football game. 9-3, the final. So in assessing the importance of Caleb in Chicago, he is the most exciting quarterback that the franchise has ever had. The Bears, they've always been known for defensive players, for producing the two of the greatest running backs ever, Gale Sayers and Sweetness. But never quarterbacks. The best quarterback in Bears history is who? Punky QB? Jim McMahon? People love him because he was on a great team, but wasn't the greatest quarterback. People loved him because he drank beer and wore shades. Was kind of irreverent. Not Rex Grossman. Jay Cutler? Yeah. So, there with Caleb Williams, he's a number one overall pick. He's a Heisman Trophy winner. He's flashy. He's got a cool nickname. He's on a Madden cover. He's the Iceman. He dropped 59 points last week. And now you might lose him to a significant injury? That's brutal. It was officially called a hamstring injury. In fact, we have the post-game sound. Ben Johnson, in his press conference, was asked what he knew and whether or not he spoke with Caleb. And first he said that he was in good spirits, Caleb, and then said this.
4: Yeah, I mean, you could kind of see in real time. I'm actually happy it's nothing with the knee. You know, that was my first inclination. But yeah, the hamstring could be.
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2: At least you have Caleb Wilson, Chicago. Will Dalton, you could point to that as a Tar Heel basketball fan.
3: That's right.
2: 1 month away from the start of the college season. Or not the college season. The NBA season starts exactly a month away. At least you have Caleb Wilson, Chicago. You can bank on that. You can be happy with that more than anything else. We are officially at halftime. The Colts running out the clock. Your halftime score. Indianapolis going into Arrowhead Stadium leads the Kansas City Chiefs 20-17. We'll get to some of the halftime figures in just a bit. Will Dalton also. This is an educational program. We love bringing you next week's point spreads for games, forecasting what we might want to play. And the way we do that is with Will Dalton first incorrectly guessing what the lines are. Or trying to guess it right, but usually ending up poorly. Graham's Gambling is what we call the segment, and it's next.
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1: Shed tightens up left. The snap. Middle pressure. Levitt Cox throws. Tipped up. Intercepted. In the end zone. Jalen Braxton caught the tip ball. Just 58 seconds left. Ole Miss can celebrate for now. They've got to finish it up.
2: The LSU Tigers walked into hostile territory. The Grove. Vaught Hemingway Stadium. Man, those polos were starched. And the Rebels walk away with a 32-24 victory and knock off Lane Kiffin. And Lane Kiffin's played the role of villain so well, dating back to his early days in Oakland, where there's the projector firing, where Al Davis, the owner of the Raiders, walks in, brings a projector, is like, we're firing the coach. Here's all the reasons why I'm going to project him on the wall. Hilarious. Then he goes to Tennessee to be the head coach, leaves after one 6-6 campaign to go to USC. He's hated there. At USC, he's fired on the tarmac. He's hated there. He goes to Alabama. He's the offensive coordinator for Nick Saban. He's fired there. Controversy has followed Lane Kiffin. Well, the next chapter in that is obviously leaving Ole Miss to go to LSU. And boy, the Rebs were excited to have Lane back in their confines. And Lane Kiffin, who's embraced this role of the villain, had the big tough guy, the big tough man, had this to say post-game after his loss to his former team.
3: Like I said, probably not what I would have thought. It was just a lot, you know, coming in. And I'm sure that'll be criticized, whatever. But there's a lot of stuff. Like I said, 6 years here and a lot of things and a lot of life-changing experiences and a lot of really good people that helped me through some really hard times.
4: How different than you expected?
3: I just thought it'd probably be more in like the competitive mode, you know, and just kind of embrace it. And it was just a little bit, I don't know, sometimes you can't predict your emotions. You know, I know that sometimes I don't act like it, but I'm a human too, you know, and so.
2: Oh, what are you going to do, cry? What are you going to do, cry about it? Are you going to cry in front of everybody? Like a little baby? Pete, this is a brand of human being that I really can't stand. And what I loved is last week having Talty on, the author of the book, this new Lane Kiffin book out, that details how Kiffin would burn people in Oxford, how he would ask for favors, and then he wouldn't deliver on, and you gave, I think
5: the
2: you
5: story
2: gave
5: that things. John told us, the book is Lane Being Lane. You can get it in stores everywhere. John Talty is a reporter for CBS Sports and covers the SEC primarily. And in writing this book, you know, you talk to a million people, and he talked to guys who, like a restaurateur there, who said Lane was notorious for, hey, on a busy Friday night, I'm going to be in there in 5 minutes with a huge recruit, and I need the best table in the spot, you know, for 8 people. And Lane would never show. I mean, and never apologize.
2: Right.
5: And there were a few stories like that.
2: Mad at his private planes weren't good enough, and none of it was up to the standard of the Ole Miss head coach, the guy who's winning football games. And now you return, and now it's the swan song. Now it's, I'm a human. You threw your quarterback on the injury report this week just to screw with. There were reports that I think Pete Golding brought it up, that Lane texted him, yo, my quarterback's out. What an absolute ass. What a bad, and there's a reason Lane Kiffin has never had championship acumen. It continues to bite him. He continues to lose big games as a head coach. And man, it happened again on Saturday. Lane Kiffin, egg on his face. But instead of Thanos coming to the podium being like, I'll be back. We will return. I will take what's rightfully mine. He comes to the podium and the villain of college football says, well, guys, it was a hard day and I am human. Don't do that.
5: Lane Kiffin did last year is why he will. Now, I don't want to say he'll never win a championship, but it's certainly why
2: say
5: he
2: it.
5: Hasn't.
2: I
5: to
2: want
5: this
2: you
5: point.
2: To say it. I want to hear it. I want to hear you say it.
5: I'm not going to say it. I'm going to stick to my guns here. Although I do like to be a showman at times. Because I still think that's in the cards for him as he continues to evolve as a person. But the crap he pulled last year, you have a team going to the college football playoff, a team that was ultimately, even without you, was a minute to playing in the championship game. And you bail on that to go to another school. I mean, It's never been seen like this again. Even if you go all the way back to Bill Frieder coaching Michigan, and he takes the Arizona State job. This is in 1990, kids, right? College basketball we're talking about. The Michigan's coach bounced on the Wolverines before the tournament, and he was replaced by Steve Fisher because Bo Schembechler, the AD, said, I want a Michigan man coaching Michigan. And Steve Fisher and ran the table and won the championship, right? Like, that is the most rarest of situations ever. And Michigan had a way worse shot of winning a championship when that happened than Mississippi did last year. Like, Mississippi should have won the championship last year if it wasn't for that jackass having to go to the next hot chick. You know, like, it's super lame. It's super lame, and there's no crying or you guys don't you know that I'm human that makes up for it, because if his superpower is being smart and being able to coach so well, like, you failed that test. That's a football test that you bombed by bouncing on a potential champion to go chase the next bright, shiny toy.
2: It is time. 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
5: And by the way, you went back into Oxford and they beat your butt. Just they beat the brakes off you.
2: For the Biggest Loser of the day. He's the only Biggest Loser of the day. He's Lane Kiffin. And I don't even the press conference where he's like, and they're going to talk about it. And they're going to say it. They're going to, you know, all you guys will talk about it. We will, Lane. We will talk about it. Pete Golding, Ole Miss win this weekend. And without Kewon Lacy, doesn't play for majority of the second half. This bang-up running back for Ole Miss, who might be the best back in the country, they've got to readjust without him. And Trinidad Chambliss puts the team on his shoulders and goes and wins the football game. And end of the contest, Sam Levitt has an opportunity to drive LSU right back there. If they score a touchdown, get a two-point conversion, or tied and very likely go to overtime. Instead, the defense holds up. And guess what, Pete? Credit to Ole Miss fans. Lane Kiffin didn't get hurt. You didn't need the state troopers and the National Guard. And this was a hell of a college football atmosphere. And all the crying LSU did leading into this, the governor asking for extra security and the National Guard to come in. No, we played good old-fashioned football. You got beat. And it's even more glorious that it was an honorable, that Ole Miss honorably discharged Lane Kiffin this weekend.
6: Boo, you stink!
5: Look, they did, and I agree. I think it would have been great theater to see Lane win the game, and I think he is always great theater. And I have season tickets to the guy because he is so compelling. But 1,000% to see them fall flat on their face felt like some karma police doing their job, not the state troopers.
2: I also had a lot of money on the Ole Miss money line, so. It was the vindication was there. I was a really big fan of what happened
5: good
2: on Saturday.
5: LSU
2: is still a good football team. Let's not forget that. For the LSU fan that's listening and they're mad that we're being mean right now, LSU is still a good football team, still top 15, if not top 10 caliber, and they'll be fine in 2026.
7: I don't know.
2: 15 seconds here. Agree or disagree with that?
5: I totally agree. I think they can still win the national championship. No question.
2: Yeah. He is Pete Sousa. You're listening to Westwood One Sports, the Westwood One Sports app. Those are your Biggest Losers of the day. That's it. It's just Lane Kiffin. That's all I had for you.
5: Who else do you need, dude?
2: Yeah, right. Drake Toll with you on the Drake Toll Show. Addy Bates produces. Laura Jimenez runs the board. And it's time to delete this franchise that I thought would win its division next on the Drake Toll Show.
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16: It's your news done differently with Morgan McCarthy.
17: Well, good morning. Here's what we're learning today. As we come out of our weekend, we plug into a new week. Following up with a case we talked about the end of last week returns us to the courts with a choir teacher from Bangor facing sex crimes now free on bond. Paul Sadergaski is accused of grooming a child for sexual activity and was charged last week with that crime. You probably remember talking about the case. Bond was set at $10,000 and he was released from custody. From Public Health, the Wisconsin Department of Ag, Trade, and Consumer Protection is working to respond to a case of bird flu. The pin drops down in Barron County as it involves a commercial poultry flock and impacted property has been quarantined. Birds on the property have been destroyed, and that's to prevent the spread of the disease. What goes up may not come down, at least not so fast in Clark County as they're kicking the can when it comes to knocking down a historic jail. There was a pretty long public session. Members of the community were involved, and the city's decision was pushed back at least for the next 3 months. The county board chair said there are concerns with the 129-year-old building's condition. Things like water damage, high heating costs, asbestos, what you might imagine was something that old. But the city agenda packet estimates it would cost about $259,000 to demolish. And you've likely seen this on your social media scroll.
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17: And live from Chippewa this Friday, you'll be able to see a local on stage for Saturday Night Live. Grace Reeder has been added to the cast. And if you're on YouTube or TikTok, you may already be following her. That's where she has over 700,000 subscribers. With her comedic talents online details, you can find those online as well, 715newsroom.com. Again, debuting this Saturday, the 52nd season of Saturday Night Live. But before that, we have to get through Monday. Do you remember?
19: Do you remember?
20: That's the song that got us on the dance floor back in 1978, and it still gets us moving. But it's not about dancing. It was written to celebrate the expected due date of Maurice White's son, but he came early. And August 1st doesn't have the same ring. So today, play the song, celebrate the great sounds of the 70s, because it is the 21st day of September. I'm Bree Tennis.
17: And you know, you might think that Casper is dragging today, stayed up late watching football because that's like his job. But no, not this guy.
20: But he came early.
17: Which I guess pretty much makes him employee of the month.
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23: Much like the weekend, we are starting off this final day of summer on a gloomy note as temperatures have cooled off both in the 50s and 40s. As we head through the day, we are going to continue under a cloudy sky. A stray sprinkle not being ruled out in the Chippewa Valley will top out at a high of 61. Going into tonight, partly cloudy down to 43, and then partly to mostly sunny tomorrow, highs in the mid-60s. On 13 First Alert, meteorologist Derek Dahlman.
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25: 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A DK Show coming to you from the TDS Sports Talk Studios this morning. 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You've got your smart devices like your Amazon Alexa or Google devices. Also, the video stream up in Roland as well. Multiple different ways for you to be tuning in on this. We're calling it a Victory Monday. Not a bad weekend for Wisconsin sports. Packers picking up a victory. It was ugly. It wasn't pretty. It was stressful, but they picked up that W for their first win of the season, 20-17 overtime victory against the Jets yesterday. Brewers, fantastic weekend for the crew against Baltimore, setting another franchise record in wins at 98. We've just got six more games left to go. Off day today for the Brewers before they begin what should be a fun three-game series with the Philadelphia Phillies. Still rolling through, pushing towards that top spot. I mean, you look at the Dodgers and the Braves and the Brewers, all three top teams in the National League playing some really good baseball here as of late, as all of them are trying to get at least a bye in that first round. So, and then Badger football, 54-10 victory over Eastern Michigan, lighten up the scoreboard in that game to improve to 2-1 on the season before they begin their Big Ten portion of schedule going up against Penn State. And a little bit more locally here too, UW-Eau Claire Blue Golds off to a 3-0 start. They blanked Carthage College on Saturday, 40-0 at Carson Park. So it's a victory Monday. I think it's safe to say we could call it a victory Monday on this September 21st. That's kind of, I mean, really quickly went through the game plan here, but definitely we'll be talking some green and gold. Injuries galore for the Packers, penalties galore for the Packers, miscues yesterday, but they are able to come from behind in the fourth quarter, something that we have not seen in a long time, and picked up that 20-17 victory and just got out of New York. And it's going to be a short week for the Pack as they're going to be back at it Thursday night to open up Lambeau Field. Well, I shouldn't say open up Lambeau Field, but open up their home schedule. It's their first home game on the season. So quick turnaround as they'll get set for the Atlanta Falcons on Thursday. Well, we'll talk a little green and gold, talk some Lucas Van Ness, perhaps his best game as a pro, or at least definitely up there. Talk a little Sky Moore, a good day, solid day for him too. So lots to hit up on with that game yesterday. As I mentioned, good weekend for the Brewers. He had a short start last night for Jacob Mizorowski, just 3 innings, but the dude looked sharp. And the big thing is that these Brewers continue to win and continue to get some momentum heading towards that postseason. And if they want one of those buys, they got to keep continuing to win here too, because of how well the Dodgers and the Braves are playing down the stretch here too. But lots to talk about here with the crew. Now 98 wins on the season with 6 to go. Final week of the regular season is here. And then Badger football, as we talked about, light up scoreboard. I know the blocked field goal at the end kind of added a little bit more to the scoreboard, but nonetheless, big number for Badger football that we haven't seen in a long time when it comes to the scoreboard, but nonetheless, big number for Badger football that we haven't seen in a long time when it comes to Luke Fickell's ball club.

from the weekend. So what is the best? What is the worst? You can give us your takes. You can give us your thoughts by hitting us up on that Shoe Doctor's bullpen line at 715-830-1912 with a quick message. Or you can hit us up in the Section 105 chat where we already got Barb and Joe saying good morning to the world over there. So that's kind of your game plan for us this morning. Let's jump right into it, shall we? We'll talk a little football. We'll talk a little Brewers, wherever the conversation may lead us. We got lots of good stuff to be hitting up on. So let's get right at it. We'll take our first break. We got Justin joining us here for a little bit too. So we'll talk some Packers. We'll talk some Brewers, maybe even throw some Badgers into that conversation in the first hour of the program. So stick around. We'll be right back with the opening drive after these few words.

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0: 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There are three nominations, include Durand Arkansas football with their win over Eau Claire Regis on Friday. We've got Alma Center Lincoln back in action after their tragedy in week one, and they picked up a win on Friday. And then Menominee cross country with sweeping. They swept the team championships at the Rice Lake Invite. So those are your three nominations. Again, you can get that link to vote at our website. Just scroll down a little bit. You'll see the image on there that says Superior Auto Body Team of the Week, or it is on the top of the Sports Talk Facebook page where you can now submit those votes. We'll announce the winner this week on Thursday around 8:15. Let's say good morning to Justin. Justin, how was your weekend?
1: Actually, really good. Yeah. One of the best ones I've had in a while, I'd say.
0: Ooh. Sports-wise or just all together?
1: Kind of all together.
0: Nice.
1: Honestly.
0: Nice. Well, that's good to hear.
1: And then sports-wise just compounded it and made it better.
0: Exactly. Cherry on top.
1: Oh,
0: sort
1: yeah.
0: Sort of thing. So Green Bay, might as well start there because I'm sure a lot of people may still be upset and annoyed with how they played yesterday. And I think we could say you're going to have the back and forth with this. You're going to have some people say a win's a win. You'll have some people say that was still an awful game. I think you could be a little bit of both, right? I mean, we can say that, the most important thing is they got the win. They got out of New York with a win, picked up their first win of the season. But I think it's also fair and accurate to say there's still some issues with this ball club. And some of it now being a little bit bigger when you factor in some of the injuries to that game. It sounds like, well, first of all, Jaden Reed, in case you did not hear, he did have to stay overnight, but does have movement in his extremities. He did tweet last night, too, that he's doing much better. So nothing really, official yet with his diagnosis. But Zach Zeebach, formerly known as Zach Tom, but that one does not sound good, according to Matt LaFleur. So I would imagine he's probably done for the year. And then you factor in other injuries from the offensive line during that game yesterday. Matt LaFleur even made a note that they were almost to the point where Tucker Kraft was going to have to play tackle. They were so thin at offensive line with their injuries. So penalties galore again for this team. Yeah, we could look at a lot of that negative stuff, and we will for sure. But first things first, maybe you get that win. You get that win and maybe end that streak, and they can say that they haven't been thinking about it, or, they're focused. We're all human. They probably knew about it. They were probably hearing about it. So hopefully now you could just start to stack those wins.
1: Yeah. I mean, you got your first win without Micah, which I think was also kind of weighing on their minds because you haven't won without Parsons yet. And then you finally, I made the joke that they actually kind of pulled an Uno reverse because they didn't blow the fourth quarter lead. They actually came back in the fourth quarter against a double-digit lead. So, yeah, it wasn't pretty, but, I mean, it was raining at MetLife. It just looked kind of crappy. And then Jordan Love had his hand, something went wrong there. He injured it. You could see him stretching it out on the sideline. So I'm just happy that they were able to get out of MetLife with the win. And now you come back home against a Falcons team that is clearly struggling, has not run a play from the red zone yet this season. So you kind of, and then you have a Buccaneers team that just lost to the Browns.
0: Yeah.
1: So you have a very favorable stretch and possibly Tyson Bagent against the Bears. So they got out of MetLife with the win. Wasn't pretty, but not every win is going to be pretty.
0: And, I mean, you look at week two of the NFL, and there was some, I mean, just not just Green Bay's game and that, but you look, you mentioned the Chicago one, the Vikings picking up a 9-3 win against the Bears, and the majority of that was too with Caleb Williams on the field, and the Bears had a shot at the end. The Eagles and Titans going down to the last few seconds. Eagles needed essentially a walk-off touchdown. The Saints beating the Ravens, who I thought the Ravens looked amazing in week one, and then the Saints go in there and beat them. So, I mean, and then the Texans only scoring six against the Bengals. I mean, it was, it, as you mentioned too, the Browns picking up a win against Tampa Bay. So, just overall, kind of a really, really, and then late last night, you had the Chiefs having to go to overtime to beat the Colts. So, week two was filled with a lot of weird football games. And we still got one more to go tonight between Giants and Rams. Can you imagine if the Giants win tonight and they start 2-0 and Rams go 0-2?
1: I was going to say, if we're following trends, that's going to happen tonight. Jackson Dart's going to have about four touchdowns or something crazy.
0: Something crazy like that for sure. So, and no, that doesn't alleviate or doesn't, you know, mask anything. And I think Tucker Kraft said it best after the game yesterday, saying, you know, the win can't mask some of our issues yet and what we got to work on. And I think that's the right mindset. We always kind of joke this is the perfect coaching scenario where they get the win, but a lot of issues that they still got to work on. But, I mean, we had concerns about the offensive line after week one. We had concerns about the offensive line before the season started. And I think now it's just getting a little bit more concerning here. We'll say one thing on the offensive line. Thank you for a couple guys for actually backing up Jordan Love on that one hit. It first started with Sean Ryan, and then Jagger Burton finally gets some action, and then he gets into the scuffle. So it's finally got to see a little bit of fight from that offensive line, which I think we talked about last week.
1: Yeah.
0: So
1: I also just want to see Jagger Burton in. Just let him play. I'm really glad. Well, I don't want to say I'm really glad. The injuries opened up a spot for him to play, and I think the coaches have to look at what happened when he came in and keep him in, because the running lane seemed to open when he came in. Even when Lloyd lost that fumble, there was at least a hole to run through, and they've been struggling with that all season long. Mm-hmm. So I don't know if he's just doing something wrong in practice, but clearly it seems like he's helping the team in the games.
0: How concerned should we be with the penalties situation right now? Is that if you had to go offensive line to the penalties, which one do you think is the biggest concern?
1: Honestly, I still think offensive line, because it all starts up front. Mm-hmm. If you can't move the ball, you can't do anything. And then, but that can bleed into penalties because you know, the holding penalties or illegal formation with Jordan Morgan twice just in yesterday's game, false starts. So I'm going to go offensive line first, but the penalties are a very, very bad situation. I mean, you had the taunting yesterday that just can't happen. You have, I mean, the taunting was upsetting. You know, pass interference, I guess I'd rather have that than giving up a long touchdown, but the penalties are bad.
0: Matt LaFleur said yesterday after the game about those penalties, quote, "The ones that are really mind-blowing are the false starts, jumping off sides, and lining up off sides." He also said that they need to emphasize celebrating plays with their teammates instead of taunting. It's the setting up off sides and lining up offsides and these false starts. That's almost where I'd look at, again, position coaches with that issue. I mean, you don't think you have to go through those minor details. And I don't know if it's because the offensive line, there's so many different bodies, you know, kind of being moved in where there's just not that cohesiveness and that chemistry. And I get it. It's a road game too. But I mean, I almost look strictly at some of the position coaches when it comes to some of those smaller details. I don't want to downplay how they're, you know, but you'd think it'd be, you know, kind of like a given type of situation. But that's where I'd almost, Luke Butkus, man, you know, the offensive line coach, not just because of the talent there, but if a lot of those pre-snap penalties and lining up, that's, I look at the position coaches for that one because that's their responsibility.
1: Yeah, the illegal formation and stuff is definitely, I'd say, more on him. Like the holding, that's going to happen. Also, every lineman holds every play. It's just a matter of where you're doing it, inside or outside the pads. So those are going to get called. That's going to happen. But yeah, illegal formations and false starts, especially someplace like MetLife, also an open air stadium that does not get that loud. And you know, you have a Packers fan base that travels incredibly well, so it never should be like too loud to where you can't hear. So they just, that offensive line, they need to make sure they're lined up correctly, which you said is on Luke Butkus, and just waiting. You need mm-hmm. to. They just need to hold their weight, basically, until the snap.
0: You're watching the ball, right? You're watching the ball, the snap of the ball, and Jonathan Vilma. There was a few times Vilma is that. First of all, I don't like to criticize people too much, but I mean, there was rough kind of listening when we didn't get the Vikings and Bears feed in. I don't know if you noticed that too watching the game, but there was a point in time he was kind of praising Green Bay, seeing a very disciplined team, and I'm like, probably not the right time to be talking about a very disciplined team. I don't know what game you were watching there, Vilma, but holy moly! But yeah, that's definitely something. I think I don't know if they would make a move to change their offensive line coach during the season. I don't know. It is only week two, but gosh darn it, Brian Gutekunst is going to have to do something looking at some available guys out there body-wise, especially on a short week. Now, I know Kennard, who they've had the last couple weeks, is on a practice squad with the Giants, so you'd think if they want somebody on a short week, that might be an option where they could sign him back. But other than that, they're really shorthanded with that group on a short week here with Atlanta coming in, which Atlanta's going to have probably Michael Penix Jr. Starting that game, so it'll be his first start on the season here too. So, but Lucas Van Ness, let's take a look at what are the big positives from the game yesterday. Lucas Van Ness, I don't think that I'm too far off by saying that was probably his best game of his career. And do the Green Bay Packers win that game without Lucas Van Ness? Because if we remember earlier in the week, he was going through concussion protocol, got cleared. Javon Hargrave did not clear concussion protocol. Does Green Bay win that game if Lucas Van Ness does not play?
1: Absolutely not.
0: Yeah.
1: He was vital. He was everywhere on the field, especially in that second half. 10 tackles, 1.5 sacks, and just the impact that he had. I mean, I remember watching a play where Geno got out of the pocket. He was rolling left, and Lucas Van Ness, we watched him track him down, at least make the tackle. I think Geno might have gotten a small gain on that. But my friends and I were talking, like, if that was Rashawn Gary from last year, Gary would have given up. He would not have made that chase. So seeing that out of Van Ness and finally seeing some progress out of a first-round pick that was a very clear reach back then is very nice to see. And it only makes me feel so much more confident about edge rusher and the defensive line when Micah comes back.
0: Mm-hmm. Yeah, that fifth-year option, I was looking good that they picked that up for Lucas Van Ness. And I know it's just one game, but I mean, you look at some of these, 10 tackles a tie for the team. That, I mean, usually you don't see an edge rusher up there with double-digit tackles. Not only that, three of them were for loss. As you mentioned, 1.5 sacks. He had 8 pressures. And according to Next Gen Stats, actually, they gave him 9 pressures against the Jets, recording 5 of those. We talked about 2.5 seconds last week. 5 of those in under 2.5 seconds, tied for the third most by a Packers defender since 2020. So, but he absolutely balled out yesterday. That 4th-and-1 in overtime, was it?
1: End of regulation.
0: Yeah. End of regulation to force that turnover on downs. I mean, the guy was absolutely balling, and it was so fun to watch him on that field. And yeah, you're right. It just, when Micah does come back, it's hard not to kind of get excited if Van Ness could continue to play that way. And then Micah comes out there, it's like, we may be cooking with something now. I know it's a lot after one game, but still.
1: And even in overtime, he made a nice play. He got into the backfield. And I mean, this team, it sucks because I wish they could have played the entire game kind of like they played the fourth quarter, because they looked locked in the fourth quarter. They looked solid. And I mean, we didn't get the whole game out of that, but if that is a sign of things to come, I will take it and run with it. Mm-hmm. Especially because, like I said, the schedule is not impossible going forward.
0: And then, I mean, there was a play too. It was in the first half where he just read a short outside pass. He read it perfectly. Like, he dropped back and was just waiting for that play to develop. And he looks like he is more comfortable, confident, and maybe just going out there and playing ball instead of overthinking everything. We know he's a monster of a man if you've actually seen him in person. I mean, he's a physical freak, and it just seems like it's all finally coming together for Lucas Van Ness. And it was, gosh, it was so fun watching him last night or yesterday afternoon. And then Sky Moore. I mean, you want to talk about, sure, he probably won't show up in any top 10 plays. But, I mean, you talk about his returns and from the punting unit and from the kickoff unit. I mean, given the team, you know, every chance to put up more points on the board, just the fact that we have a little bit of a threat now is nice. It, I mean, Keyshawn should have been still that guy, but, you know, Keyshawn's got to be Keyshawn. And to have Sky Moore, I mean, there was a one play, too, where he dropped the ball on a kick return and then kind of sidestepped the guy and then had that big return after that. I mean, I'm glad we don't have to see Romeo Doubs returning kicks anymore like we had till last year. So, I mean, Sky Moore even yesterday, too. It won't show up in any top 10 plays, you know, across the league, but he was super important for this team.
1: You could put that 63-yard return in the top 10 play, and I wouldn't be mad.
0: Yeah.
1: But, no, I was happy with him. I remember very early in the game, he was really kind of making me upset. You know, he kind of bobbled a ball, and then there was another one where it was a punt, and he kind of ran towards it, even though it had already bounced and then backed up. And I'm like, what are you doing? Just stay away from that. And I started kind of crap-talking, and my friends are like, shut up. We finally have a returner. And then he kind of made me eat my words a little bit later in the game. But I will very happily eat my words when I'm wrong in a way that helps the Packers.
0: Mm-hmm.
1: So, yeah. No, I'm very happy to see that. I remember how much fun Keyshawn Nixon was to watch a few years ago when he was an all-pro returner. So I'm happy that we finally kind of have that back. And, you know, I know we talked about special teams last year and, you know, returns being terrible, but I think part of that was they never went out and got a returner for multiple years after Keyshawn said, I'm done. So now that we finally have one and they're using him in a fun, dynamic way, I love to watch it.
0: Last year, the Packers did not have a single punt return over 20 yards or a single kickoff return over 36 yards. Sky Moore had a 63-yard punt return and a 43-yard kickoff return on Sunday. Field positioning, especially if you got a kicker who we think Trey Smack's got that huge leg, it makes the difference. It makes a world of difference. So we got to take a quick break. Definitely we'll be talking some more green and gold, though, when we come back after these few words.
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0: 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Dan Casper here from Sports Talk 105.1 and The Dan Casper Show. You know, one thing about me is I'll do anything for the clean, crisp taste of Bud Light on game day. 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
0: Football season's here. Baseball, we're rolling to the postseason after this week, and that means one thing. It is the perfect setup for a tailgate, perfect time for a tailgate, whether you're firing up the grill before kickoff or maybe gathering with some friends for the big game. 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Football, baseball, and brats, and the people you love, hey, that's a tailgate. Head on over to Mike's Star Market to load up later this morning. I was looking up some of the numbers here. Now week two is not completely over with yet. We got a game here tonight, but in terms of penalties, to no surprise, Green Bay has the most amount of penalties through the first 2 weeks of the season. Be 26 and the most penalized yards, 231. If you're wondering where their most penalties are at, false starts and offensive holding. Four false starts, five offensive holdings. That actually does not lead. There's actually the Eagles have more and the Bears have the same amount as Green Bay. False starts, the Chargers actually have seven. Then it's Carolina, Cincinnati, Houston, Seattle, Baltimore, Detroit, and then Green Bay. So, but overall, number-wise, it's 26 and 231, and I know that's something that a lot of people have issues with when it comes to this ball club. you know, and a lot of people are going to say points the finger to it's discipline. I think it's an element of it. I also think it's an element of a inconsistent group on that offensive line. People don't like to acknowledge that, but I think it's a real thing of some inconsistency and not enough, you know, reps together. And I honestly don't think it's just one thing. I think it's a mixture of a few things, and it's not boiling into or creating a great group. And it's something that it doesn't absolve them from anything. They've got to figure this thing out. They've got to be better at that point. But I think it's a little bit more complex than just blaming, you know, Matt LaFleur for the whole thing. It's Luke Butkus. It's all these moving parts to it. LaFleur is a part of it for sure because he's the head coach and he does have to take some of the blame here. But I think it's a little bit more complex than just one person.
1: Yeah, I mean, yeah, it's a unit as a whole, and like you said, coaching with it. I hope Nathaniel Hackett, who is honestly really good as an O-line coach. I don't really like him too much as an offensive coordinator, but
0: Adam Stanovich.
1: Yeah, sorry. Yeah. I hope that he goes and spends some extra time with Luke Butkus in that unit, because I think he could maybe shore up some of their problems if he's not already trying to. But yeah, like people said, it's, you know, there's the false starts and stuff, and offensive formations is discipline and just knowing where to be when you're supposed to be there, and probably switching these players around, you know, just swapping them, like Jordan Morgan at tackle and then at guard then back at tackle, I'm sure isn't helping. And then, but then, you know, holding is just, that's fundamentals.
0: That's like technique. I said.
1: Yeah, yeah. Everybody's going to hold, but is it inside the pads or is it outside? So I think just that this group needs some extra attention in practice. And I really hope Stanovich goes and kind of works with them. Cause like I said, he's normally really great as an offensive line coach, not so much as a coordinator.
0: The frustrating part is that at least the practices I was at, they brought in extra coaches to really work with this offensive line and veteran coaches to work with this offensive line. And when I was watching them, I mean, they had Stennel was there too. They had a long time offensive line coach from both the pros and Notre Dame helping them with. And then obviously they've got two offensive line coaches. I mean, so they had four or five guys working with that group, and that's the frustrating part, because I did see them doing that in the off season or in training camp in the preseason, and then you just kind of wonder, okay, if it's not translating to the field, is it coaching or is it talent? Then is it the guys just are not talented enough, or whatever their coaching is not kind of clicking with them? Honestly, it's probably a little bit of both. If not trying to, you know, dodge the question, but it probably is a little bit of both. And I mean, you look at the group, it's Jordan Morgan. Yes, he was a first round pick. Aaron Banks can't stay healthy. I mean, he left the game due to a toe injury now, and he's dealing with knee tendonitis. Sean Ryan's been the only consistent person on that offensive line through the first 2 weeks at center. And then right guard, is it going to be Jacob Buck? Is it going to be Donovan Jennings? Is it going to be Anthony Belton? Well, now Anthony Belton is probably going to be your right tackle, because Z-Box's going to be gone for the rest of the season. It's a lot of dang moving parts in this thing, and it's not the easiest thing to do, but it's something they better figure out here soon, because it could be something that derails their season really quick.
1: Oh, yeah. Yeah. I mean, the offensive line, like we've been talking about the last 2 weeks, they've already been a problem, or we knew they were going to be a problem, and it just got a lot worse yesterday, so... I mean, this is that kind of next man up. If you're Anthony Belton, this is kind of the opportunity that almost you're waiting for. You know, this is your chance to prove you belong on an NFL roster. If you're Jagger Burton, get excited, because you're probably going to be thrown into the starting role. So, you know, this is that next man up mentality. They need to be ready to go, especially on a short week. You know, maybe, and if you play well, maybe that doesn't, the team can go out and get somebody, but they won't take that starting spot. So, this, especially with a long week, you need to prove yourself on Thursday, and then the team won't go out and try to replace you immediately, at least.
0: And Anthony Belton, you know, last year finished the season as a starter at guard. He was a second round pick just a couple of years ago. So, I mean, the talent is there, and he is a massive human being. So, I mean, I honestly feel like, too, depending on what Z-Box injury is, I mean, remember, he's coming back from that patellar tendon injury. And depending on what this knee injury is, I'd be a little concerned about his future. You know, I mean, don't want to get down that path here yet, but I mean, Anthony Belt, look at this as an opportunity to solidify yourself as maybe a long-term fixture on this offensive line, maybe at that right tackle spot. I mean, these guys have to go into this thing. And like Jager Burton, I'm excited to see. The Jager Burton thing is so weird to me because he was kind of the talk of these rookie mini camps and training camp. Then it's like, okay, preseason's over with. You didn't hear anything about it. And then all of a sudden, Donovan Jennings is apparently practicing better than Jager Burton. Like, what the heck was going on? Like, somebody was saying he must be practicing really bad if they were going with Donovan Jennings ahead of him. So I don't know. We're not privy to the inside info on that. But it's like, what the heck was going on in those couple weeks where Jager Burton, we were talking about, he was potentially pushing for a starting spot in the early goings of the offseason to where he's the third option at guard when the season comes around. If he brings a little bit of nastiness and toughness to it, I think this is what that group needs. So I'm excited to see him. I'm nervous because he's a rookie and he's a fourth or fifth round pick. I'm nervous. There's that. But I'm also excited to see, okay, could this be, because it used to be, I don't think we can say it anymore, but it used to be, okay, Green Bay's going to get a starter for the next 10 years at a fourth round, fifth round draft pick from an offensive line. And last guy might be like Zach Tom, where he was like a fifth round pick. And you look at some of these guys now, they just haven't panned out to be that guy. So I hope Jager Burton's that guy. And I hope he's going to, regardless if Donovan Jennings is healthy or Jacob Monk is healthy or Aaron Banks, I want to see Jager Burton out there and see what he can bring.
1: Burton was a fifth round pick, mm-hmm. Just for information there. But yeah, no, I would love to see what he can do. And maybe he's a guy that he's got two gears, but in practice he just can't find that second one or something, or he beating up on his own teammates. He's not too much a fan of that like you would do in practice. But then when he gets in game and he knows that it's against another team, he can turn it into another gear. Maybe that's why he doesn't practice well. But man, when he was on the field yesterday, running lanes seemed to open up.
0: Yeah.
1: Love had a little bit more time, it seemed. And maybe that's just natural wear and tear of the game, but maybe it's also Jager Burton. And like we said, he does seem to bring a little extra nastiness to the team. So I would love to watch that. And maybe that's also the worry, though. Maybe they're worried that he's going to give them another 15-yard penalty, but you're already leading the league. What's the hurt in adding a few more? So
0: right.
1: I'm excited to see it. And like, I remember when Belton was drafted, yes, it wasn't like a crazy pick or like the sexy pick of like, you know, DB or, you know, like a fun linebacker or something. But I mean, 6'6", 336 pounds on the offensive line is always going to be fun, always going to get exciting. So I'm really hoping that he can figure it out because he could be a staple on the offensive line if he can just put the fundamentals and the size together.
0: So this was the early, if you use Pro Football Focus grades, the early grades that were coming out for the offensive line for pass blocking, Aaron Banks was an 82.3. Donovan Jennings actually had 82.2. But Anthony Belton was 73.8, the third highest ranked for there. So I'd be curious to see where the running grades are going to be for that. I don't think they're up yet. I'll have to double check here. But yeah, I thought, you know, and Burton, for what it's worth, Jager Burton had a really low pass blocking grade. But it just felt like maybe something kind of started to settle down a little bit from the offensive line play for those guys coming into that situation towards the end of the game. It's just maybe that's something that they could build. I don't know. I'm trying to be positive with it and trying to look ahead and just hope that it's something that will eventually settle down. That's the biggest thing with offensive line. Just get some cohesiveness and get everything settled down and everybody's on the same page. They all know the cadence from Jordan Love. They all know the checks from Sean Ryan when he's up there at center and, you know, calling out blitzes and these protections and everybody understanding the language and getting on the same page here. That's one of the biggest things when you're playing on that offensive line, is that everybody's like, okay, that's what we're doing here, that sort of stuff. And again, I think that falls down to position coaching as a big part of it. So we'll see. They're going to have to put in the extra time this week for Thursday night because, yeah, Atlanta's got issues, but they also may be coming in as a desperate team and maybe with a little bit of fire because Michael Penix Jr. is going to be back at quarterback. So it's I'll admit it. I'm a little nervous for Thursday. I'm a little nervous that it should be a win for Green Bay. But I get nervous with those desperate teams coming in and with a new quarterback, too.
1: Yeah. So. And, of course, you know, the Panthers and the Steelers get to face Cooper Rush and Jack Strand, and we get Michael Penix, which is, you know, a major step up. Mm-hmm. But, I mean, it is the one thing I will say, though. They might be desperate, but it is the home opener. A little bit of extra excitement, a little bit of extra fire usually with that. So,
0: and you know the fan base will get on the team if it's a slow start or, her, you know, even halftime if it's a slow start. You don't hear boos a whole lot at Lambeau, but they will. And those players and that coaching staff will hear it for sure.
1: Oh, yeah.
0: So
1: also just did a little side project that offensive line that I seem to reminisce about a lot of the time. Bakhtiari, TJ Lang, Josh Sitton, Corey Linsley, and Brian Bulaga. And I even threw JC Tretter in there because he was a good stand-in. Only Bulaga was drafted in the first round. Every other guy was fourth or later.
0: Yep.
1: Yeah. So.
0: Yeah. And they've had, I mean, success with that. But Zach Tom, I think, was a fifth round, too. So, I mean, that's kind of been the last one that's been a mid-round pick. And we just, I'm guilty of it, too, the last few years, assuming that they're going to find another starter in the mid-rounds. And been lacking here a little bit. Maybe Jacob Burton could elevate into that. All right, we got to take a break because we're running out of time here. We'll wrap up the first hour. We've got Brewers to talk about here too. Brewers 98 wins after their win last night against Baltimore, setting another franchise record. They have a heck of a chance here to hit that 100 mark and for the first time in franchise history. And they still got something to play for because the Braves and the Dodgers, they ain't losing either. So let's take a quick break. We'll start to wrap up the first hour coming up after these few words.
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21: We don't let them know where we go to town. 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
0: think
21: know.
0: You've got what it takes? Well, then you need to join Bud Light this week at these three locations, starting at the Dude Dodge, Thursday, September 24th from 6 to 7:30 p.m. Hobbsy's Sunday, September 27th from 4 to 5:30 p.m. And Buffalo Wild Wings, Sunday, September 27th from 6 to 7:30 p.m. for round one of the football face-off tournament. Score the most points in advance for a chance to win a trip to Las Vegas during the NFL playoffs. Win there, and you will compete for the ultimate prize, a Super Bowl flyaway to Los Angeles. Again, those three locations for this week. And round two is going to start next week. So you got to qualify, get to these locations in round one. It's Dude Dodge in this Thursday, September 24th from 6 to 7:30 p.m. Hobbsy's Sunday, September 27th, 4 to 5:30 p.m. And then Sunday, September 27th, 6 to 7:30 p.m. at Buffalo Wild Wings. Just a few minutes left to the top of the hour. We're going to talk some Brewers coming up next hour with the Brew Crew picking up their 98th win last night, taking down Baltimore. And it is a race. It is a race to the finish line this final week of the regular season here between the Brewers, Dodgers, and Braves, three teams fighting for that first round bye. Heck, the National League wild card has even changed quite a bit with the standings here, because the Padres are playing some really good baseball. I mean, if you're not sure what the heck's going on with the wild card race in the National League, I'll tell you right now, it's the Cubs and the Padres with the same record, 87 and 69. The Phillies now are in that final wild card spot, but they're just a game back, 86 and 70. And yep, the Phillies play the Brewers starting tomorrow. So a heck of a finish for this final week of the regular season. And we didn't even get to the American League here, too. So we'll hit that up coming up in the next hour. It is a VFW Post 305 best and worst from the weekend. So if you'd like to hit us up with your best and worst, we'll get to those coming up a little bit later on, but you can shoot them on over with a quick text on that Shoe Doctor's bullpen line at 715-830-1912, or you can join in on the Section 105 chat. Plus, we'll talk some Badgers coming up here with the Badgers picking up a decisive victory against Eastern Michigan. Just some quick thoughts, though. Kind of interesting that they did throw the backups out there when it kind of got out of hand. I don't know if that was a message from Luke Fickell or the coaching staff, but yeah, it kind of felt like it was getting to that point where the backups were going to go out. Nope, Colton Joseph played the whole game. He threw for over 350 yards. Not much from the running game in that one, but Badgers maybe just kind of with the mindset, hey, all gas, going to play all four quarters with these guys, and maybe just for a little bit of a tune-up, because you got a tough one with Penn State now coming up here.
1: Yeah, and maybe just, you know, showing teams, hey, we can throw the football. I mean, that was, unfortunately, I didn't get to watch it. I was on a drive, so I was listening to it on the radio, and it was funny, every time they'd go to commercial and I'd flip away, I'd flip it back in like 3 minutes and something big happened. I missed the 75-yard touchdown pass. I flipped back and I heard cheers and found out that happened. I missed the interception. I flipped back and that had just happened. So, but I was very happy seeing that, you know, they were sustaining drives. Joseph, from what I heard and then saw after the game, kind of with highlights, he looked pretty solid. Just had one kind of bad read, which was that interception. But I'll take that with 362 yards and three touchdowns and adding 46 on the ground.
0: Tyrell Henry, 14 catches too.
1: School record.
0: Yeah.
1: Yeah.
0: That dude was balling on Saturday. So 14 catches. I think he might be Colton's favorite target.
1: Yeah.
0: going forward. So
1: I am all right with that. Yeah. I think keeping the starters out there was sending a message. And I think that was Fickell. I'm happy to see we finally got one of these wins where we just blew off the doors when they should.
0: Mm-hmm. Yep. Yeah. Even the scoop and score at the end of the game and, you know, going all the way down there for that blocked field goal and for that touchdown. So, but we'll talk more Badgers coming up here because the shot clock is going to cut us off here. So we'll begin the next hour with some baseball talk as we get set for the final week of the regular season. Brewers, again, have the off day today before beginning, which should be a fun and interesting series with the Philadelphia Phillies. Both teams have something to play for here. Phillies for positioning in the wild card. Brewers still in that race for at least a first round bye, but also the top spot, the number one seed in the National League and in Major League Baseball too. So we'll hit that up as we wrap up hour one right now. You can hit us up with those texts if you want to join in the conversation or send us over with some messages. But we've got some news updates here. And then we'll be back. I mean, feel like there's some Wisconsin fans a little down still on the Packers. But hey, we got a 98-win Brewers team now, right? Let's focus on that now in this next hour. Quick break, and we'll be back in just a skosh.

0: 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From the 715 Newsroom, it's your news done differently with Morgan McCarthy.
1: Well, good morning. Here's what we're learning today. As we come out of our weekend, we plug into a new week. Following up with a case we talked about the end of last week returns us to the courts with a choir teacher from Bangor facing sex crimes now free on bond. Paul Sadurgaski is accused of grooming a child for sexual activity and was charged last week with that crime. You probably remember talking about the case. Bond was set at $10,000 and he was released from custody. From Public Health, the Wisconsin Department of Ag, Trade, and Consumer Protection is working to respond to a case of bird flu. The pin drops down in Barron County as it involves a commercial poultry flock and impacted property has been quarantined. Birds on the property have been destroyed, and that's to prevent the spread of the disease. What goes up may not come down, at least not so fast in Clark County as they're kicking the can when it comes to knocking down a historic jail. There was a pretty long public session. Members of the community were involved, and the city's decision was pushed back at least for the next 3 months. The county board chair said there are concerns with the 129-year-old building's condition. Things like water damage, high heating costs, asbestos, what you might imagine was something that old. But the city agenda packet estimates it would cost about $259,000 to demolish. And you've likely seen this on your social media scroll.
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1: And live from Chippewa this Friday, you'll be able to see a local on stage for Saturday Night Live. Grace Reeder has been added to the cast. And if you're on YouTube or TikTok, you may already be following her. That's where she has over 700,000 subscribers. With her comedic talents online details, you can find those online as well, 715newsroom.com. Again, debuting this Saturday, the 52nd season of Saturday Night Live. But before that, we have to get through Monday. Do you remember?
3: Do you remember?
4: That's the song that got us on the dance floor back in 1978, and it still gets us moving. But it's not about dancing. It was written to celebrate the expected due date of Maurice White's son, but he came early. And August 1st doesn't have the same ring. So today, play the song, celebrate the great sounds of the 70s, because it is the 21st day of September. I'm Bree Tennis.
1: And you know, you might think that Casper is dragging today, stayed up late watching football because that's like his job. But no, not this guy.
4: But he came early.
1: Which I guess pretty much makes him employee of the month.
5: But how the hell is that possible?
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1: From our 715newsroom.com, I'm Morgan McCarthy.
7: Much like the weekend, we are starting off this final day of summer on a gloomy note as temperatures have cooled off both in the 50s and 40s. As we head through the day, we are going to continue under a cloudy sky. A stray sprinkle not being ruled out in the Chippewa Valley will top out at a high of 61. Going into tonight, partly cloudy down to 43, and then partly to mostly sunny tomorrow, highs in the mid-60s. On 13 First Alert, meteorologist Derek Dahlman.
0: From the first whistle to the final buzzer, from the locker room to the deer stand, it's Sports Wisconsin style. 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
8: All right, second hour kicks off right now on this Victory Monday. Thanks for hanging out with us and making us a part of your start, whether you are listening on the radio dials, 105.1 FM, 790 AM online, sportstalk1051.com. If you've got your smart devices, smart speakers like your Alexa and Google devices, the Wisco Sports app, and you've got the video stream that is up and rolling this morning. We spent the first hour talking some green and gold. We'll get back to some more green and gold coming up a little bit later on. But let's kick off this hour talking with maybe the best team in Wisconsin right now. The Milwaukee Brewers, a solid, great, good weekend for the Brewers, taking down a Baltimore team that was fighting for their playoff lives, a desperate Baltimore team. And the Brewers getting a 6-5 victory Friday, a 1-0 victory on Saturday, and then last night, a 3-0 victory. First off, I got to say, Robert Gasser has pitched himself into the conversation as a playoff starter, right? I mean, going back to his game on Saturday, in a game where a starter needed to give this team some length and able to do that, and you look at what he's been doing here lately, Robert Gasser or Dustin May, who do you trust more right now at this point?
3: It's Gasser 100%.
8: Yeah.
3: For me, it's not even a question. May had like two or three really good starts, but he's been so up and down. Mm-hmm. Gasser, his last three starts, he hasn't allowed more than one earned run. I mean, I know they're a little bit shorter, but in the postseason, you don't always need long starts. You can give you, right. I can give you five innings or even four and two thirds. I'll take that, especially if they're giving up one or no runs. Mm-hmm. You don't need to go seven in the postseason when you got a full bullpen and, you know, you've got a little bit more rest than a normal series.
8: Yeah. So. I mean, it seems like he's kind of turned it on after that pep talk from Pat Murphy, or even, you know, coming into that game to replace Dustin May after one pitch. It just seems like something has clicked with Robert Gasser. The month of September, those four games that you mentioned, 1.71 ERA. One win, credited with one win, but 1.71 ERA. He's only issued 9 walks through those four games, 16 strikeouts too. So, I mean, something's clicked with him, and he has stepped up in a big moment here for the Brewers, where the Brewers maybe needed to find that third starter to help out the Miz and Logan Henderson here. And boy, Robert Gasser's been a huge, huge boost for this team. But, you know, that's kind of one thing I take away from this weekend here too, because yeah, you look at Dustin May, his game against Baltimore, I mean, 2 1/3, and the Brewers gave him an early 3-0 lead thanks to Jackson Chirio's 3-run shot. And then he gave up a 3-run shot, in the following frame there. So you have to be a little concerned with what we've seen from Dustin May. Yeah, he had a good start against the Reds, but like you said, his first two games as a Brewer, solid, really good. But then very up and down after that. And maybe he's going to be a part of one of those games where it's a short rotation or a short start or a short appearance. But I can't believe I'm saying it, but I'm definitely more confident in Robert Gasser right now. If you'd asked me a few weeks ago, I'd have been like, no. Now I think he's pitched himself and maybe even that third starter within this rotation. Yep. for the postseason for the Brewers.
3: Yeah, so. I'm like you said, just more confident in him. The track record, at least recently, speaks for itself. And like I said, I think May, like you said, with those first two starts, everybody was, you know, feeling good, feeling super high on him. And just the results since then have been a very mixed bag. Like some days he'll give you that San Diego game where he goes 7, 1 run. But then the next day he turns around to Seattle and gives up 7 runs in 2 innings. So
8: Yeah. Bullpen has been pitching really well, did pitch really well this weekend. Even last night, Jacob Mizorowski was a planned short start for Miz, because he was originally scheduled to go in this Phillies series. But given a short start yesterday, 3 innings, 1 hit, lowers his ERA to a 1.86. But after that, the bullpen, Zenzatella, JoJo Romero, Chad Patrick, Harrison even getting in there. And then DL Hall gets credited with a win, Trevor McGill. So a lot of your A guys getting some work in there. And, I mean, the team, the bullpen after, because Mizorowski gave up one hit, bullpen after that, just 3 hits total. So a lot of your A guys getting some work in there. And, I mean, the team, the bullpen after, because Mizorowski gave up one hit, bullpen after that, just 3 hits total.

0: to respond. So it seems like whatever side is kind of maybe lacking a little bit more, the other side says, hey, I got you. Where sometimes that hasn't been the case. Like, mm-hmm. you know, that first game against the Orioles gave up 5 runs. Well, the offense says, fine, we'll go out and score 6. Yesterday, you know, the Brewers could only scratch across 1 run, or I'm sorry, Saturday. Gasser says, don't worry, I got you. I'll give up nothing over 7. And then yesterday, you know, only scratching 3 across, and they give up, again, nothing. They blank them twice. So I really like what we're seeing.
1: Yeah. And again, this is a Baltimore team that was going into that series with a lot to play for on the line. You know, they were just on the outside of a wild card chase here. So to see that into their stadium too, you know, on the road and doing that, I thought that was really impressive. And they're going to get another test coming up here on Tuesday. Where things stand, I mean, if you're a baseball fan in general, you got to like this week because the final week of the regular season, man, there's a lot to follow here. Brewers still holding on to a 2-game lead over the Dodgers for that top spot in the National League. You got the Brewers and the Phillies, but the Dodgers also play the Padres, who are a very hot team here because, I mean, you got the Padres now with the same record as the Cubs, and the Phillies are just 1 game back. That wild card in the National League is now all of a sudden an interesting race to watch to see who's going to place where in that thing. And maybe like Atlanta's kind of really watching that too. If they do finish with that third, it's like, holy moly, who are we going to have to play in the first round? But Brewers don't have that first round bye clinched up yet either, because the Braves have been playing some good baseball here as of late. They've won their last 3, 7-3 in their last 10. You look at the top 3 in the National League, Brewers 8-2 in their last 10, 3-game winning streak. Dodgers, 4-game winning streak, 7-3 in their last 10. Braves, 7-3 in their last 10. They have won 3 in a row. The Padres, 5 wins in a row, 9-1 in their last 10 games. This National League is setting up for a nice, fun race. It's, as a Brewers fan, I don't like it. But I kind of do, though, too, because maybe it kind of, you know, if you get that bye, you get a little bit of time off. But you still got some, like, playoff type of games before you get to the postseason.
0: Yeah. And it's crazy that 97 wins was the best in baseball last year. And it looks like at least 3 teams are going to hit that mark this year. One of them already being the Brewers. Dodgers only a game behind that. Rays are only 2 games behind that. Mm-hmm. Also, I am scared of the Padres most. Just in general, not even before this 9-game winning streak, I was scared of them. That team they seem to have given the Brewers fits this year, especially in San Diego, and the Brewers never really play that well on the West Coast, so I don't want to have to travel to play them, even if you will have home field advantage. So, but that's where it hurts, because you're playing the Phillies. You can't take your foot off the gas to give the Phillies to maybe make them jump up to that 4 or 5.
1: Right.
0: I'm not scared of the Cubs, but I don't like playing them just because there is the chance that they can knock you out.
1: I don't like playing division rivals in the postseason in any sport just because of that.
0: Especially Chicago, too, because their fans will let you hear it. So this is going to be a very, very interesting finish because, like you said, Padres have the Dodgers, Phillies have the Brewers. So we'll see if there's any shakeup or any movement. And the Brewers do only have that 2-game lead, but I like to call it a 2.5 game lead because
1: they have the tiebreaker.
0: They have the tiebreaker, which a lot of people either seem to forget or it never gets mentioned. So even if they finish with the same record, mm-hmm. Brewers will finish on top.
1: Yeah, because, so I mean, they don't factor it into the magic number either. You've seen a lot of, you know, it's 4, okay, but if you factor in the magic number, it's technically 3.
0: I was going to say, every time I run it over in my head, I'm like, this should be 3, but every time I look at it, it's different, so.
1: Yep.
0: Yeah, and I think the magic number for a first-round bye is now down to 1, I think.
1: I believe you're right. Because the earliest they could do it is tomorrow, because a lot of these teams aren't playing today.
0: Yeah, it's a big off day for around the league. I think I looked it up. Yeah, 6 teams are playing. There's 3 games.
1: 3 games today.
0: And I wonder, one of those might be a makeup, too.
1: And none of those really factor into playoff chases.
0: Nope.
1: I mean, Blue Jays are only a couple back, but still.
0: I mean, that's the AL. The AL is just...
1: The AL is another thing here now. You've got Tampa Bay still leading the division. You've got, and they're at 95 wins. Cleveland is holding on to a lead in their division. And then Texas is holding on to a lead. They're at 500. But, I mean, you look at where... So the wild card right now, you've got the Yankees who have clinched a spot. The Boston Red Sox have now clinched a spot. The White Sox are holding on to that final wild card. Toronto's 3 back. Houston's 3 back. But we still have two races for, I mean, somebody's got to win the AL.

0: West. Texas and Houston. Texas at 500. Houston's one game back. Cleveland is holding on to a one-game lead over the White Sox. So, I mean, we still got to race the finish line for a couple of division titles at least here in the American League. So, Cleveland, by the way, takes on Boston. The White Sox are going to be taking on the Royals. Texas takes on the Mets, and Houston takes on Seattle. So we'll see how that all finishes up. But, yeah, you got races here in this final six, seven games for a lot of these teams. So, I like it that the Brewers are kind of being forced. Yes, I want some rest for the pitchers, but I like the game plan of giving Miz a short start last night. Go out there three innings, kind of keep him in there, move him up a little bit, 5 days rest, three innings, just kind of managing his load before the postseason.
1: I was going to say, do you think he'll get another short start, right? You almost have to.
0: I feel like you have to because you're talking about off day today, then you got six games. And if you get the bye, that's a long break. It might be another like short start, I would think.
1: Even if it's an inning, two innings, just something to keep his arm moving, to keep him throwing, to keep him facing live competition. Because I would not feel comfortable him going almost a full 2 weeks without seeing anything.
0: Because you know the energy is going to be off the hook in game one in Milwaukee. And he has pitched in those type of environments and has risen to that challenge. But yeah, you kind of wonder, is it going to be maybe a short start on Saturday against the Cardinals or something like that?
1: Yeah.
0: Or even Sunday, I guess, a week after, but yeah.
1: It could be either, yeah. I mean, Logan Henderson, he has got one more, I believe. Yep. The probables are they up for the series? Because I think it's Dustin May tomorrow.
0: It should be Logan Henderson. I thought it would be Logan tomorrow. Then they pushed Logan. Okay. All right.
1: Henderson, I wish it was Henderson tomorrow, even if it was a shorter start, because I don't like the idea that he pitches tomorrow and then doesn't maybe get another, not get another game in. That's a long rest, especially for a rookie.
0: Mm-hmm.
1: But
0: yeah.
1: I guess I'll trust in Pat Murphy. Potential three-time manager of the year.
0: Yep. I'm sorry, he should win this thing.
1: He should. Brewers had 100 wins, he will. You got to imagine, right?
0: Unless there is that voter fatigue for a lot of writers, which shouldn't be a thing, but it is a thing for some. So
1: yeah, but I feel like if you look at the National League, who else deserves it?
0: They'd probably go Weiss from the Braves first year with the Braves. And then maybe if the Padres all of a sudden make this run, they might go Padres. Yeah. But I think if you are into betting odds, Murphy is still the odds-on favorite.
1: Yeah, so. He was as of like 2 days ago.
0: Yeah.
1: I was going to say, with the Braves, too, that's a stacked roster. I don't think anybody said that they weren't going to make the postseason at the beginning of the year. So. Brewers always get picked to finish second to fourth in the division or so, and then Murphy does what he does.
0: Right.
1: Council's been there for 3 years, hasn't won division title yet.
0: Yep. All right, hey, let's take a quick break. We got more baseball talk coming your way, though. Stick around. We'll be right back after these few words.

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3: 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So, staying with a little baseball here, Jackson Chirio, again, 2020 history. He stole his 20th base in the game yesterday, and he is the youngest player to have three consecutive seasons to that 2020 before they've turned the age of 23. Chirio, yeah, he's already just reading a little bit here from Brewers.com with Chirio. Only two other players have started their careers with at least three consecutive 20 homer, 20 stolen bases. That's Julio Rodriguez and Bobby Witt Jr. Witt Jr. has already secured a fifth straight 2020 season. He's only two and or Yeah. Witt is two home runs shy of 200, two home runs shy of, or Rodriguez has done it for, excuse me, back up, Dan. You're talking too fast. Rodriguez has already secured a fifth straight 2020 season. Witt is only two home runs shy of fourth in a row. So, but Jackson Chirio, man, with another solid season, I still think is kind of flying under the radar here. Maybe because he missed that first month. But you look at what he has done and you kind of do a little what if. What if he didn't miss that first month? What do his numbers look like? Would he maybe be approaching 30 home runs? I think he got a fair case to maybe say that for Jackson Chirio because he's at 24 at this point, already a career high in a season for him. But you look at a lot of these offensive players. I mean, Contreras has hit 5 home runs in the last 15 games. Cooper Pratt had a big hit. You know, these guys just are swinging the bat so incredibly well. Whatever they're doing the month of September, can you please carry that over to October? Like, whatever it is, bottle it up and make sure you save some of that or just keep doing it. So it's a different team so far in September offensively.
8: It's a lot of fun to watch. And like you said, can you just please keep it going until October? I mean, it would be so much fun to watch. And we'd actually get probably a very good competitive series if they can do what they're doing now against the Dodgers. Mm-hmm. I mean, and that was the thing that was lacking last year, at least in that series, was the offense. Can the offense put it together? I mean, they were abysmal at the plate against the Dodgers last year, and they're looking different right now. And, you know, usually I feel like in years past, September's been a hot or cold month for the Brewers. Well, they're looking good, and they're looking, you know, maybe the best they've looked all season in this latest stretch. So I'm very excited to see what they can do in the postseason. And, yeah, I think they're just fired up. I mean, that sweep over the Cubs, I think, is really kind of kicked them into a new gear.
3: Yeah. Top 10. If we just look at September, top 10 in home runs across Major League Baseball, second best batting average, third best OPS, Padres and Dodgers ahead of them. They are the third best slugging, Padres and Dodgers ahead of them. On base, second best, just behind the Dodgers. These are just offensive numbers. Number one in runs scored. So, I mean, number one in RBIs, too, which would make sense. I mean, you know, if you're going to be number one in runs and number one in RBIs. So just the month of September alone, this offense has kicked it into another level, to another gear. And you just hope that that's something that could continue in October. And that's going to be a question, I think, for fans and concern and probably a talking point heading into the postseason. And I'm sure a lot of those talking heads will continue to say this team doesn't hit home runs, they don't do this in the postseason. But, I mean, when you break it down, and in September, well, they're a top 10 team in all of Major League Baseball in home runs. Yeah.
8: And if you give them Trio and Vaughn for the entire year, you know, they missed about a month. The home run totals are probably a little higher. I don't know what the total is for the year. But, I mean, like you said, Trio could be a 30 home run player if he doesn't miss that first month. Plus, something I'm noticing is some of the players are being a little bit more aggressive at the plate. Chirio is like that. Bauer's like that. And even Cooper Pratt jumped on a first pitch for his RBI single last night. So that is big, because something that has plagued the Brewers, they've been good offensively, is they're usually very patient and they work their walks. Elite pitching doesn't do that. And I think that's why they struggled against the Dodgers. But now if Pratt can be kind of aggressive, Chirio can be that aggressive guy that'll just swing at a pitch down the middle, and Bauer's, you've got at least a few players that can jump on a first pitch fastball and maybe do some damage against it. And that is something that was missing a lot last year. Mm-hmm. So with a more aggressive, at least with a few people being a bit more aggressive at the plate, let the patient hitters drive up the pitch count, maybe work a walk. And then, you know, hopefully those aggressive players will be up at the right time to bring in some runs.
3: Cooper Pratt in his last 23 at-bats is hitting .435. He's slugging .478 his last 15 games, .320 and slugging .380 this season overall. .282 for Cooper Pratt with a .721 OPS. For a guy where there was questions about his offense, there was no questions about his defense, but questions about his offense, dude's bad. Dude, again, kind of very similar to Robert Gasser. It seems like when Pat Murphy had that convo and the whole Cooper Pratt thing, it's kind of shifted gears and turned a corner for this young kid. But he has been, again, I think just super confident, maybe a little bit more relaxed. And he's, I mean, just he's getting another one of these dudes who's just hitting at the right time.
8: It also feels like, and I could be completely wrong, I'm going to have to go back and look at the box scores, but it seems like he's getting a couple more days off too, maybe just some rest days, mm-hmm. you know, maybe like one per series. And I think, yeah, he's hot at the plate, but I think that does a lot for a kid who's, you know, just started, who's a rookie, you know. They still need time off. And I think giving him, you know, a day where it's say, hey, take the day off and, you know, come back tomorrow stronger. I mean, the emergence of Joey Ortiz has really kind of allowed them to do that. And it's been nice to see kind of that left side of the infield, which was such a big struggle earlier in the year, mm-hmm. kind of turn it on and be bigger producers the last month and a half or so.
3: Right, right. And, I mean, you talk about, you know, kind of some off days. They've been doing it, obviously, with Lara back and forth, depending on pitching matchups, too. So, just a couple other players I kind of want to highlight. Garrett Mitchell continues to roll at the plate. I mean, his last 93 at-bats, he's hitting .312. What Garrett Mitchell seems to be the guy, when he's hot, he's hot. And then when he's cold, he's cold. So there's like no middle ground, I feel like, with Garrett Mitchell. But this year, I mean, solid numbers, .266, .785 OPS. And Bryce Rang has been playing better here offensively as of late, too. His last 15 games, the guy is hitting .413. And slugging .652. And really, too, when you look at these lineups, there really hasn't been any consistency. Who's batting leadoff? Who's batting cleanup? Who's batting, you know, in the third or second spot? It's been all Joey Ortiz was just batting in the fifth spot last night. What happened? He struck out four times. So it's like, keep him down, Pat Murphy. You know, just maybe keep. But there's one night Mitchell might be leadoff. The next night, you know, it might be Cheerio or Terang. So, I mean, even just having this lineup of, hey, we're just going to shuffle it around here, it feels like at times. A lot of these guys continue to go up there approaching the plate and still getting the job done.
8: So. I really hope Pratt can become that leadoff guy. Obviously not this year, because I think we're very late in the year, but in the future, it'd be great to have a Paul Molitor type, which I know that he's not that player yet, but man, if he could become that. The Brewers have not had a real, I mean, Sal kind of did it last year, but a really good leadoff hitter. Mm-hmm. At least for a sustained amount of time.
3: Right. Yeah.
8: Because that is important to start off the game the right way. Mm-hmm. And I love Chirillo, but I would like for him to bat second or third, preferably third, especially with that power element. Maybe get some people on and then he can drive them home. But yeah, I hope that next year Pratt can kind of do what he's doing offensively the entire season and maybe he gets put up at leadoff.
3: Mm-hmm. All right, we got to take a quick break, but we'll be back after these few words.
0: The conversation isn't over yet. More sports, more stories, and more Dan Casper. Coming up after the break, you're listening to The Dan Casper Show.
9: Radical politician Jeff Smith couldn't care less about us. 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It's time for someone who cares. 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
2: It's time for your agricultural update from Wax 104.5. Startup agricultural drone companies are looking for ways to increase domestic production of drones to avoid new tariffs and bans on imported drones, meaning we need to start making the drones here in the United States. Back in August, President Donald Trump signed a proclamation imposing tariffs of up to 100% on certain imported drones, including a 25% tariff on drones over 55 pounds, along with 25% tariffs on smaller drones and on drone parts. The Trump administration has cited national security concerns and problems with U.S. reliance on imports of such technology. So, for example, some Chinese agricultural drones that were priced anywhere from $40,000 to $42,000 could eventually cost anywhere from $55,000 to $60,000 before the tariffs are depleted. Drones are increasingly being used for aerial spray applications, for herbicides and insecticides, and sometimes even planting. The American Spray Drone Coalition released a report earlier this year estimating that 16.4 million acres were treated for by drones in 2025. That was up nearly 59% from back in 2024. Beef production will decline this year and next year as cattle slaughter remains at historically low levels, according to a USDA monthly report. Output here in 2026 is expected to fall to 24.87 billion pounds. That's down 90 million pounds from a month earlier. Slaughter in the last 8 months of the year has averaged 8,000 fewer head per workday than a year earlier. So beef production in 2027 is now forecasted at 24.83 billion pounds, which is down 145 million pounds from last month. So that's a look at some agricultural news from Wax 104.5. I'm Kristen Smith.
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0: Just want to give a shout out to everybody who stopped by Pactoberfest yesterday, and a thanks to Corton House for hosting Pactoberfest. And hopefully everybody had a good Oktoberfest weekend at the Chippewa Falls Northern Wisconsin State Fairgrounds. And if you were at Kegs and Eggs Friday morning too, hopefully you had a good and safe Oktoberfest weekend. Big time thanks to our partners, Mike Star Market, Cabin Coffee, Red Oak Exteriors, Civita, Merchants Bank, and Donald's RVing. Hey, quick note too, just, you know, traffic wise, I was alerted to this from Morgan. There seems to be a kind of a big accident over, this is from the Eau Claire Police Department. Traffic incident on Interstate 94. The interstate is being closed from exit 52, which is the Highway 29 exchange, to exit 70, the interchange with Highway 53. All Eau Claire ramps to access Interstate 94 will be closed between those points during this time. Highways 29 and 53 are being used as a detour. Please allow yourself extra time to use those routes to access the interstate past the closures. Traffic will likely be very heavy due to the detour. And that was a little while ago, so just want to pass it along in case anybody is getting ready to hop in their car and they have to head that direction for work. But, hey, I know we talked a little bit about the Badgers in the first hour, but college football over the weekend, I think one of my best might be Ole Miss. I got to throw that. If we do best and worst in the weekend, Ole Miss taking down Lane Kiffin and LSU. I mean, they got off to a hot start. LSU came back into it. But, you know, right at the end there, they got that W. So I think every Ole Miss fan was maybe celebrating a little much Saturday. And rightfully so. Go out and do it big, right? I mean, I love rivalry games. I love intense stuff like that. And, I mean, Trinidad played awesome. Fantastic. So it was a good game. It lived up to the hype for sure.
1: Well, yeah, and I wanted Ole Miss to win. Lane Kiffin just seems like a real piece of work. He burns bridges everywhere he goes. And mm-hmm. I remember when he returned to, was it like Tennessee for a game, he got like multiple things thrown at him. And I know the Oxford police were trying to get like horse mounted officers for his return as well. But him saying, you know, they've got all the pressure on him, you know, they're returning the Heisman candidates, and you know, you left there to go to LSU knowing that LSU is going to give you more money and probably have a better roster. So I just love that Ole Miss went out there and just, you know, shut him up, basically. Yep. And I saw there was this picture of an Ole Miss player right after he picks off Levitt, goes and points at Lane Kiffin, and there's a watermark on it. And they said, like, somebody said, Ole Miss has got to pay this photographer whatever he wants to get that photo, because that is, it's an awesome photo. But yeah, I loved, that was probably, besides the Badger win, because I'm always going to be focused on my teams first, mm-hmm. that was probably my favorite game of the weekend. And it was just a good game.
0: It was too. A good game. Yep. It lived up to its big time. So Miami picked up a win. I was looking at the rankings, and not too often do you see multiple teams like this at least get first place votes. Now, Texas is still the number one team in the country based off the AP Top 25. Georgia received votes. Ole Miss received votes. Indiana received votes. Miami even received a vote. The only team in the top five that did not receive votes is actually the third-ranked team, and that's Notre Dame. So even if you look at teams that others receiving votes, you got North Dakota State that is receiving votes. Western Michigan is still receiving votes for the top 25. So, but, I mean, it's kind of, I don't know. I kind of like the I know it's only the first couple weeks of the season here, and a lot's going to be played out here. But I mean, if this sets up for the playoff with these teams, I think we might be setting up for a really entertaining college football playoff.
1: I would love that. I really hope that those kind of smaller schools, group of six, call them whatever you want, just put up a little bit more of a fight. It's always fun when you have that smaller school that can kind of keep up with the big dogs. So. I'm really looking forward to this football season. I mean, it's a lot of fun. It's been a lot of fun so far. I mean, you had that Texas Ohio State game last night. You had, or 2 nights ago, you had Ole Miss and LSU. Like, it's been a lot of fun so far. The Badgers aren't looking completely incompetent. So, this could be a really fun season. I am really excited for kind of what the future holds.
0: if the Badgers beat Penn State this coming weekend, and I know Penn State's the 13th ranked team in the country, but if Wisconsin beats them, should Wisconsin crack the top 25 or at least start to receive votes for the top 25?
1: Start to receive votes. Mm-hmm. You don't crack the top 25. I feel like after one big game, especially after how they played against Notre Dame, but Notre Dame number three team in the country. I think they start receiving votes if they do beat them.
0: Mm-hmm. Yeah. I think that would be a monster leap after a few weeks into the season to crack that top 25. But I would agree with you. I think they'd probably be in that area of starting to receive votes. Now, you beat Penn State, you should beat Michigan State. I know UCLA was even getting some votes, but that stretch of UCLA, USC, and Iowa could be a big stretch for Wisconsin to potentially maybe make some noise.
1: I was going to say, if they can go on that run, they beat Penn State, they beat Michigan State, I think the earliest you can get ranked is after that UCLA game.
0: Yeah.
1: Unless you basically treat Eastern Michigan, Michigan State like, or Penn State and Michigan State like Eastern Michigan and win 54-10, then maybe you're ranked earlier, but I think that UCLA game is the biggest, but that is going to be, that's going to be the roughest stretch of the year. UCLA, yeah, that's in California, that's at, right?
0: Yep,
1: in LA.
0: Yep,
1: yeah.
0: Yep.
1: And then USC and Iowa. I mean, that's even if UCLA isn't ranked, they're close enough. Then you have a ranked game, luckily at home, but then you have Iowa, who's had your number recently and is a, you know, one of those trophy games, one of those rivalry games on the road. So mm-hmm. just make it competitive. That's all I really want. Yeah. To see. But I mean, again, this schedule is very favorable for the Badgers.
0: I would agree. And I think now we're getting into that part of the college football season where we're starting to get some of these really, more of these really good matchups. We've had good matchups, obviously Texas and Ohio State and then Ole Miss and LSU. But, you know, Texas going up against Tennessee now in a 1-14 matchup. You've got Michigan and Iowa going up at each other. You've got Ole Miss going up against Florida, where Florida is actually favored in this game. So Oklahoma, I know they had the ugly loss, but they're going up against Georgia. So you're starting now to get these ranked games, these conference ranked games. That's Oregon versus USC, you know, Texas A&M at LSU. So we're at that point now where it's going to get a lot more fun.
1: Well, that's the thing. That's the state of college football is in. Unfortunately, you pretty much have to wait for conference play to get to the good games because no team likes to schedule, you know, where you could schedule a tune-up game. Teams normally don't like to schedule one of those big games, but you see what happens when they do. You saw it with Texas and Ohio State. And I mean, I know Wisconsin scheduled Notre Dame back when they were good and they were expecting to continue to be at that level, but unfortunately just didn't play out that way. But now, yeah, like you said, now conference play starts and you get the really good stuff because these conferences are so, they seem to be top heavy, but like the SEC and the Big Ten are built throughout. I mean, they are usually top to about middle is all really, really good teams. So yeah. It's exciting. It's a fun time to be a sports fan. NFL's heating up. College football is now getting good with conference play starting. Postseason race for baseball. It is honestly my favorite time of the year for sports.
0: Yeah. The biggest riser in the latest polls was Louisville, rising up 7 spots to number 16 after their win against SMU. I remember Louisville lost their first game, the opener against Ole Miss, but it was 41-38. They've been putting up a ton of points. These are the points that they've scored in 3 games, 41, 59, and 41. Yeah. The biggest faller in the rankings is Texas A&M after they lost to Kentucky. 31-21. And well, now they got to go up against LSU. So be a tough stretch for Texas A&M. So, all right, let's take our final break for the second hour before we head into halftime here. You can send us your VFW Post 305 best and worst from the weekends. You can text those on over to that Shoe Doctors bullpen line at 715-830-1912, or you can hang out in the Section 105 chat. We'll be right back after these quick words.
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3: You don't have to look too far to see living proof of Washington's failures.
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7: Do you want me to be honest? 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
3: We need more working class folks to represent us in D.C. that aren't so far left or so far right. 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
8: See, what is your name again?
3: Rebecca Cook.
8: I've seen you.
3: I'm running against Derek Van Orden, so.
8: Oh.
3: Yeah.
8: Have my vote.
3: Thank you. Exactly. All right, have a good day, you guys.
9: Yeah, thank you.
3: I'm Rebecca Cook, candidate for Congress, and I approve this message. 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
0: We know fall sports is in full swing. 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I've got about 10 minutes left until the top of the hour here. We've dabbled into some Badgers. We've dabbled into some Brewers. We've dabbled into some Packers. If you are still a Bucks fan, they are actually starting up here sooner rather than later. So I think that's probably at the bottom of the list of interest for a lot of people at this point in time. But maybe I'll pick up a little bit later on here. But NFL Week 2 was also, I mean, you had some crazy finishes, but also a weekend with a lot of injuries. Caleb Williams, obviously we talked about the Packer ones, Jane Daniels, you got two quarterbacks, Caleb Williams. We'll find out a little bit more today, but Jane Daniels, that one was ugly. I mean, even Brady with a slip of the tongue when he, did you hear, I don't know if you was watching, and I can't say it on the air either.
1: Yeah, so I think I remember, but I saw, I was driving at the time, but I saw the video of it afterwards, and I heard the Tom Brady little slip there, but I mean, I don't blame him. That was brutal.
0: That was
1: same arm too. Yep. As last year.
0: Yep.
1: That's tough.
0: So we are actually coming up on Wednesday. Usually we chat with him on Fridays, but since there was so many injuries, Dr. Crow from Chippewa Valley Orthopedic Sports Medicine is going to join us on Wednesday. Because today we'll probably find out a little bit more about like Caleb Williams. I mean, if Caleb Williams is out for an extended period of time, that changes things quite a bit, you know, within the division too. But you got to tip your cap to Minnesota. 2-0 start, Brian Flores. I'm sorry, but if you were a coach that, or if you are a team that needs a head coach next year, Brian Flores is putting on quite the display for his resume. He's been getting interviews the last few years. For whatever reason, has not gotten a second chance to be a head coach. He might be changing that narrative, at least in the first couple of weeks here, because even with Caleb Williams and that, it's a better offensive line Chicago, the guy still blitzed like a madman. And I think he is the biggest reason why the Vikings are off to a 2-0 start.
1: Well, that's the thing. Like last week, I was just upset over the game, the Packers-Vikings game, and I'm like, how is Brian Flores not a head coach somewhere? My friends, well, there's that stuff that went on a couple of years ago. I don't think I'd care about that because this dude has shown time in and out like he is a defensive genius. And I know a lot of it's just blitzing, but if the other team can't figure it out, why does it matter?
0: Right.
1: If it works, it works.
0: If it works and you're winning, why does it matter?
1: It also helps that the refs don't like to call anything on Dallas Turner. Did you see the play? The last play of the game yesterday? Apparently that's not throwing, that's not roughing the passer, but landing on somebody and bracing yourself for the fall is. But
0: what is the Vikings schedule coming up here? Can you click
1: let's
0: on
1: look
0: it?
1: Yeah, let's find out.
0: So they've got the Buccaneers, okay, oh gosh, the Dolphins, Saints, Colts, then that stretch: Lions, Bills, Packers, 49ers. I'll be curious to see where the Vikings are at the beginning of November.
1: This is probably a 4-0 start for them.
0: Yeah, unless Tampa Bay's...
1: I mean, the way that this NFL season's going, Tampa's going to win next week.
0: I kind of want Tampa to win because I don't want Green Bay to face an 0-3 Tampa desperate team. The other part, too. It's like, and the Dolphins are just bad, right?
1: The Dolphins are terrible.
0: So, and that's at Minnesota, so they'll win that. I don't know what to make of the Saints. I mean, almost getting the Lions. I know people were a little bit higher on the Saints this year, but almost beating the Lions and then beating the Ravens yesterday.
1: I'd say the Saints are... Maybe people were right to be high on them. I wasn't too high on them. I wasn't sure how I liked Tyler Shuck, but he's
0: proven, impressive.
1: No, he is impressive. Very impressive. Yep. And I thought first half of the Lions game, I think I was right about the Saints and Shuck, but no, he's aiming to eat my words on that too.
0: You got to tip your... I mean... Carson Wentz didn't have to do a whole lot. Defense carried the way.
1: Also, I just think Carson Wentz, I honestly think he's better than Kyler Murray, I'm going to be honest. I don't know why they just didn't roll in the season with him.
0: Well, we'll find out. Kyler Murray is going to be cleared and ready to go against Tampa Bay this weekend. So week two will wrap up tonight where we got the Giants and the Rams. And I got to imagine the Rams are just chomping at the bit to get back on the field since they lost their week one game against the 49ers.
1: Aaron Donald's expecting to play, correct?
0: Yep. Aaron Donald is expected to play. Miles Garrett is not. He's out for a few weeks. He's on injured reserve. So we'll have to wait and see the first time Garrett and Donald are on the field together. It's not going to happen until at the earliest, probably week five, week six. Week six. Yeah, 2, 3, 4, 5. So week six if he just misses four games. So. But Giants, hey, if they go out there and they pick up a win like they did in week one, you got the Giants to a 2-0 start, the Bengals 2-0 starts. Who else is Vikings to a 2-0 start?
1: Eagles.
0: Eagles.
1: Seahawks and Niners.
0: Yep. A couple teams, though, not expected, are off to really good starts here. So AFC-wise, well, Chiefs. How about Raiders 2-0? Gosh, don't tell one of our salespeople here, Matthew. He's a huge Raiders fan, if you didn't know that. Matt, he's going to be talking about that all day today.
1: I did not know he was a Raiders fan.
0: Oh, gosh, he's probably listening right now, and we're probably going to get some texts.
1: Hey, that's all right. Let the Raiders have their fun. How did Kirk Cousins do? Do we know?
0: He had a couple nice touchdown passes yesterday.
1: I mean, and that's the thing. People were like, oh, Kirk will be there for 2 weeks, then Mendoza. I said, no, Kirk will be there until they start doing really poorly, and then they'll switch to Mendoza. But if they don't, if Kirk never does poorly, they don't have to switch to Mendoza, which I think is the best case scenario.
0: I would agree.
1: Because Mendoza well, maybe the most NFL-ready QB, still wasn't the most polished QB. And I think it's honestly better for these people to come in and sit for a year, half a year, and then come in. I mean, you see how the Packers did it with Rodgers and Love. See how the Chiefs did it with Mahomes. Give these players some time to learn the playbook, to sit and study and, you know, see NFL action from the sidelines and then go in. Mm-hmm. Drafting a QB and throwing him to the fire, usually it just doesn't seem to work most of the time.
0: Yep.
1: I'd much rather draft and develop somebody for a year, 2 years.
0: Mm-hmm. The Chargers, 0-2 start to begin the year. The offense has been practically doing nothing, only 28 points in two games that they scored. So that whole Mike McDaniel, if we're doing a little overreaction, Mike McDaniel, offensive coordinator, pairing up with Harbaugh and, you know, Justin Herbert, not off to a good start. 0-2 in a division already.
1: This is a brutal stretch for them, too.
0: They got the Bills and the Seahawks and the Broncos and the Chiefs and the Rams and the Texans and the Rams. Oh, my God.
1: This is murderer's row right here.
0: Wow. At Buffalo, too. Oh, my God. That is unbelievable.
1: You could be looking at an 0-9 start for the Chargers. Like, that is in the realm of possibility. Because, wait, what week is this? 1, 2, 3, 4, 5, 6. So, Garrett could be back.
0: Yeah.
1: For that Rams-Chargers game.
0: That is unbelievable.
1: I remember when, like, the season came out and this schedule came out, and somebody said if Herbert, like, exits this, like, stretch above 500, like, he's got to be in, like, that top 10 conversation. But
0: wow.
1: They might not exit that with a win, how their offense is currently looking.
0: I mean, to lose to the Cardinals, I think I said 0-2 in division. They played the Cardinals, so it's 0-1 in division. But still, to lose the Cardinals and then to lose the rate, oh, my God. And now you have that schedule. Oh, it's a Harbaugh conversation. It's going to happen.
1: Yeah. Yeah.
0: I mean, they haven't done really anything the last couple of years either, so.
1: Nope. That is a brutal schedule over the next,
0: yep,
1: what is that, 6 weeks? I'd be hard pressed to find a team with a worse one.
0: Yeah.
1: I mean, because the Texans are 0-2, but they're not a bad team, at least I don't think.
0: I think it helps that division they're in too. I mean, I know the Jaguars, okay, but still, I mean, Jaguars are 1-1, everybody else is 0-2, so I think that helps with the Chargers being 0-2 with the Chiefs up there, the Raiders now 2-0, and the Broncos. Yeah, that Chargers. And
1: the AFC West has been a good division for years. At least the top three, the Chiefs, Broncos, and Chargers seem to always be in the mix. But yeah, that AFC, both the South divisions are just,
0: yeah,
1: they're not good.
0: No. All right, just less than a minute left. Again, final, you think the Brewers, prediction time for Justin, how many wins against the Phillies?
1: I say two. Oh, so they go 2-1. I'll take the series.
0: Get to 100 wins.
1: Yep.
0: Next time like we chat with you, will they have the one seed?
1: Yeah, I'm going to say yes.
0: All right.
1: It's going to be tough for the Dodgers to take that from them, being virtually three games behind.
0: I'm glad that the Dodgers are actually taking on a red-hot Padres to maybe help cool them down a little bit too. So, all right, it's going to be halftime here. We've got some news updates, but we'll be back to kick off the third hour after these quick words.

0: 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From the 715 Newsroom, it's your news done differently with Morgan McCarthy.
1: Well, good morning. Here's what we're learning today. As we come out of our weekend, we plug into a new week. Following up with a case we talked about the end of last week returns us to the courts with a choir teacher from Bangor facing sex crimes now free on bond. Paul Sadurgaski is accused of grooming a child for sexual activity and was charged last week with that crime. You probably remember talking about the case. Bond was set at $10,000 and he was released from custody. From Public Health, the Wisconsin Department of Ag, Trade, and Consumer Protection is working to respond to a case of bird flu. The pin drops down in Barron County as it involves a commercial poultry flock and impacted property has been quarantined. Birds on the property have been destroyed, and that's to prevent the spread of the disease. What goes up may not come down, at least not so fast in Clark County, as they're kicking the can when it comes to knocking down a historic jail. There was a pretty long public session. Members of the community were involved, and the city's decision was pushed back at least for the next 3 months. The county board chair said there are concerns with the 129-year-old building's condition. Things like water damage, high heating costs, asbestos, what you might imagine was something that old. But the city agenda packet estimates it would cost about $259,000 to demolish. And you've likely seen this on your social media scroll.
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1: And live from Chippewa this Friday, you'll be able to see a local on stage for Saturday Night Live. Grace Reeder has been added to the cast. And if you're on YouTube or TikTok, you may already be following her. That's where she has over 700,000 subscribers. With her comedic talents online details, you can find those online as well, 715newsroom.com. Again, debuting this Saturday, the 52nd season of Saturday Night Live. But before that, we have to get through Monday. Do you remember?
3: Do you remember?
4: That's the song that got us on the dance floor back in 1978, and it still gets us moving. But it's not about dancing. It was written to celebrate the expected due date of Maurice White's son, but he came early. And August 1st doesn't have the same ring. So today, play the song, celebrate the great sounds of the 70s, because it is the 21st day of September. I'm Bree Tennis.
1: And you know, you might think that Casper is dragging today, stayed up late watching football because that's like his job. But no, not this guy.
4: But he came early.
1: Which I guess pretty much makes him employee of the month.
5: But how the hell is that possible?
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1: From our 715newsroom.com, I'm Morgan McCarthy.
7: A gloomy start to the new work week on tap as we continue under overcast skies. A few stray sprinkles not being ruled out as high temperatures barely reach into the low 60s. As we go into tonight, eventually turning partly cloudy, we'll cool off to around 43. Tomorrow, partly to mostly sunny, a smidge warmer in the mid-60s before we climb into the upper 60s with plenty of sunshine on Wednesday. On 13 First Alert, meteorologist Derek Dahlman.
0: Whether it's a kickoff under the lights or a sunrise on the water, Wisconsin lives for the moment. 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

All right, here we go. The third quarter, third hour kicks off right now. Thanks for tuning in and making us a part of your start on this Victory Monday, whether you're listening on the radio dials, 105.1 FM, 790 AM, available to stream up online at sportstalk1051.com. You've got your smart devices, smart speakers like your Alexa, Google, also the Wisco Sports app and the video stream up and rolling on YouTube. Don't forget to click that follow, subscribe button, ring that bell, I think is what the kids say over there on the YouTube page. So we've hit it all up so far. We've talked some Badgers. We've talked some Brewers. We've talked, obviously, some Packers, which we'll get back to here in a skosh. We got a little local sports roundup coming your way. So it was a good weekend overall if you just look at it from a win standpoint for a lot of Wisconsin sports teams. Unless you're a UW-Stout football fan, UW-Stout Polytechnic, they did fall to Roseville, but UW-Eau Claire picked up a win to remain 3-0 in the season, shutting out Carthage College at Carson Park. So other than that, wins? Yeah, good week. It was ugly. It was really ugly at times. Pretty sad. Even if you want to use the word pathetic at times when it comes to the Packers game. But I'll tell you what, I'm sure glad that we're talking about a win instead of a loss to open up Monday morning. I'll just say that. Now, you got people out there that are saying a win's a win. Don't matter, win's a win. No extra points for good wins. No extra points, you know, if they looked good or dominated them, a win's a win, that's the only thing that matters. Then you got some that are like, what an awful game, blah, blah, blah, you know, fire LaFleur, do this, do that, the other. Here's the thing. For me, I'm happy with the win. But we can also acknowledge that there was issues. That there was some problems. The win is the most important thing. But we can also acknowledge some of the miscues, some of the shortcomings, some of the issues that we all witnessed watching that game. And I think Tucker Kraft said it perfectly after the game. Can't let a win kind of mask some of the issues that they encountered in that game. I think he's 100% right. It's like a coach's dream to say, got the win, but plenty to coach on, you know? And it starts up front. It starts with the offensive line. The issues with injuries, inconsistencies, the play, the penalties on the offensive line. Now you got a short week here. You got a short week here, and you've got the Atlanta Falcons coming into town for your opener. An Atlanta team that's 0-2. Sounds like Michael Penix Jr. is going to get the start. Jack Strand got some action last night. Hey, by the way, joining some good company. I know he threw a pick six on his first pass, but who also did that? Some guy named Brett Favre. Some guy named Sam Darnold. Super Bowl winning quarterbacks. So Jack Strand winning the Super Bowl. Mark it down. But I don't know how I feel about this Packers team. I'm not going to be all doom and gloom like some people are. I'm not going to go that way. I don't want to go that way yet. But I also am not naive to the fact that there's major issues, that there's stuff that's got to be figured out here sooner rather than later. I feel like the offensive line issues so much is you're putting in there's just been no consistency. There's been no constant, you know, group, or whether it's injuries or you're trying to plug this hole with that hole, and it's kind of a mumbled jumble, and it's going to look different again this week. I mean, there's a very realistic chance that for the third game, three straight games, the
Packers will have a different starting offensive line. Chance that for the third game, three straight games, the Packers will have a different starting offensive line.

maybe hasn't been off to a great start at left tackle. Hasn't been the greatest. But, I mean, you've had how many different bodies at right guard? How many different bodies at left guard? And now you got another body at right tackle. There's a very good chance that for this game against Atlanta, it's going to be your starting group of Jordan Morgan, Jager Burton, Sean Ryan, Monk or Jennings. I don't even know who has the advantage. And Anthony Belt. Third different starting group and potentially two, three different starters in that offensive line for this week three game. Ooh. They have got to stay healthy in that group. They have got to find some consistency there. I think a lot of that does play into the issues with penalties. But I know everybody likes to point the finger at one Matthew LaFleur, and he does deserve some of the blame. He's the head coach, the accountability. If I'm Lucas Butkus, though, the offensive line coach, I'm looking at that group and be like, why are we having so many false starts? Why are we having some of the issues on the offensive line? Why are we not, seeing the development of some of these guys? You also got to look at position coaches in this thing. And I thought Luke Butkus was coming into this season. I was actually a little surprised that he came back. That the Packers brought him back. And I know, you could point to Matt LaFleur as, oh, there was a decision wrong. And, okay, I guess I can't argue it too much. Because right now this group, you're not seeing the development from these guys. You're not seeing the development from Jordan Morgan. You're not seeing this leap. This was a big year for Jordan Morgan to showcase, hey, I was a first-round pick for a reason. To showcase that he can be the left tackle for the future. Right now, I would say, no, he's not. And maybe that could get fixed as the season goes along. Maybe he gets a little bit more comfortable. Maybe he gets better. Maybe. Hopefully. I'm hopeful it does. But if we're just basing this off of two games to begin the season, hey, look at great. I think we all know what priority number one should probably be in the offseason for Green Bay. Offensive line, a corner, and then offensive line. That right there should be the biggest area that this team has to figure out. And once we find out exactly what happened to Zach Tom, I mean, it doesn't look good. It might be a season ender from all rumors and accounts out there. And this is coming off of a patella tendon injury already from last year. Oh, you just worry about the future for him. And you kind of wonder what's it going to look like in Green Bay, because if he suffered another major knee injury, so looking at his contract, the thing is too is like he's got to. You're not saving anything if you move on from him either for 2027. Gosh darn it. Another player I will say that isn't maybe off to a great start. And I hate to say, now he made a big hit at the end. He made a big hit at the end of the game. But Xavier McKinney, I think, has been off to a little bit of a slow start this season too. And that's just, when you look at Xavier McKinney this year, for his tackles, it's just seven. He's only got seven tackles. Five solo. I mean, Evan Williams had 10 alone in that game yesterday. I get it. Evan Williams plays a little bit more closer to the line of scrimmage. Xavier, a little bit more the center fielder type. But even, I mean, he was missing some assignments, missing some tackles. So it's been a little bit of a rough outing for him. But Lucas Van Ness yesterday, he is the game MVP. Tell me I'm wrong. Green Bay does not win that game if Lucas Van Ness does not clear concussion protocol. If he doesn't play that game, I don't think Green Bay makes the comeback win. I don't think Green Bay wins that game.

That was his best, most complete game as a pro. The guy had 10 total tackles. 7 of them were solo. As an edge rusher, as an end, outside linebacker, defensive end, whatever the heck you want to label him. 3 of them were TFLs. 9 pressures. 5 of those 9 in under 2.5 seconds. He's up to 2.5 sacks in 2 games on the season, tied for 6th most in the league. That was the Lucas Van Ness game yesterday. And just seeing 90 fly around there. He looked like the guy that I saw firsthand at training camp. The guy that was explosive, fast. After the snap, I mean, just getting out of his stance, getting into the backfield immediately, the hustle, the drive. He looked like that guy that I witnessed on the sidelines at camp. And I know it's only one game. And we've had these before with some of these players over the years where it's like one game, it's like, all right, finally, we got to start to see it stack, right? Consistency now. Okay, you showed us. You showed us what you could do. You have set the bar. So now you have to reach that bar every single time. I know you're probably not going to, but you got to stack success and you got to continue to build off that performance. Because it's hard to not kind of salivate, to kind of get excited about, okay, when Micah does come back, and let's be real, there might be a little bit of a ramp-up period for Micah too. But it's hard not to imagine, okay, if this is the Lucas Van Ness version that we're going to get, and then you pair it up with Micah Parsons, let's ride, as Russell Wilson would like to say. But Van Ness, if we're looking at some positives besides the win from yesterday, you start with him. You start with Sky Moore. Flipping the field. The issue, there was one of the issues I had with LaFleur yesterday too was, you have that big return from Sky Moore. I mean, great starting position. You have a chance to take the lead. You're down 3. You get a big return. The momentum is there. You have a chance to take that lead and probably win the game. And you don't have to go to overtime. Your first 2 play calls are running. Okay, I can get running on first down, maybe. I didn't like it. But I can, if you want to say, okay, we just wanted to get the clock going, okay. But then your second one, up the gut, and then you lose yardage, so you put into a 3rd and long situation, 3 and out on the, like, what were those play calls? What was the mindset there? That I didn't understand. It's like, what are we doing here? You have the momentum. You have that big return, and that's what we go out there and run? And then you're going to try for a Hail Mary when your offensive line can't protect for over 3 seconds? Okay, I get it. At least you didn't have to punt it back and have something really weird happen. But for crying out loud, maybe at that point, might as well just try Trey Smack to set a record for a field goal. Now, they could also return it, and that could have ended badly too, but still. I didn't get the play calling. I didn't understand that. Like, what are we doing? You had a chance with that momentum. But Sky Moore, I mean, we went through the numbers earlier. That dude didn't have a return for a touchdown or anything. But just the fact that maybe we got somebody back there that teams are going to respect. A threat, just a threat. I thought Tucker Kraft, he was talking about Sky Moore after the game too. He said, best in the league. I told him, when that ball's coming down in the air, man, you just got to keep reminding yourself that you are the best in the league at what you do. That mindset. And yeah, you're going to have teams that are probably going to try to avoid kicking to Sky Moore on kickoffs, but
threat of having somebody back there and not a Romeo Doubs where it's just like catch 10 yards. The fact that we might be able to flip a field and just have good starting position, it makes the return game more important, more of an importance if your offense is going to struggle to protect. You're going to need some short field situations, dude. Obviously, the injuries too yesterday. Jaden Reed did tweet saying, doing much better. Appreciate all the prayers and supports. Maybe we'll find more out from or find out more from Matt LaFleur when he addresses the media today, and especially with Zeebach too. So hopefully nothing too serious on both of them, but the Zach one didn't sound great. Didn't sound great, but I don't know. All right, let's take a quick break. We'll be back with more Green and Gold chat coming up after these few words.

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0: 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The family schedule, if it's like ours, it's like every day, every night, there's something going on. 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Let's continue some more green and gold chats as we get... So let me throw this out there. I know I'm probably opening up a big can of worms here, but I trust that you all can be respectful in this, okay? I trust you can all be respectful and take it serious. But let's say, for argument's sake, you could ask Matthew LaFleur one question. What would it be? If you could ask him one question, what would it be? You're 1-1. It was an ugly performance yesterday. You've got injuries now to the offensive line and to some other spots. What would you ask him? Legit question too, okay? Got to be professional with this. Got to be professional with this. What would that question be? Think about it for a little bit. Think about it for a little bit and let me know. You know, I'm trying to think of something. I would want a question where you kind of have to word it so you get a truthful answer. I know a lot of people take these post-game pressers to heart, which please don't. Please don't take these post-game weekly press conferences to heart and how they answer these questions or in the tone that they answer these questions. Those coaches don't want to do it. That's the last thing that they want to do. They're forced to do these things. They're not going to answer truthfully. They're not going to. Some of them maybe they're a little bit more truthful than others, and it comes back to bite them. They're not going to go out there and be 100% truthful. And I think that's just, it's got to be a reminder for fans, it's not going to happen. So I'm begging you. Okay, I'm begging you, don't get so caught up in how a coach answers a question, whether it's the answer, whether it's too generic for your liking, or whether there's no emotion behind it, don't. It's not worth it. There's nothing there. I guarantee it. There's nothing there. They don't want to do those things. So they're just going to be as generic as humanly possible. So don't get caught up in that stuff. But if you could ask him one professional question, what would it be? And part of me, it's something I think I would probably ask, like, what's the process what's the process of evaluating your offensive line to, you know, figure out who your top five or your best five are going to be? And do you go with the mindset of best five regardless of position and you just plug them in there? Or do you try to, like, okay, best five, but also make sure that, you know, Even if our best five, we've got like three guards and we need to force more of them at tackle. No, we're going to go with who's the best tackle. Like, you know what I mean? It's kind of, I get the best five mentality. I understand the premises of it. But if it's not the best overall group, I don't want that. I want the best overall group. I want the two guys that are going to be your best tackles. I want the two guys that are going to be your best guards. And I want the best center. I don't want your top five if it includes three guards, one tackle, and a center. Two tackles, two guards, one center. The best of those. So it should be your best two tackles, your best two guards, your best center. And I would just, they got to figure out something different with the running game. But it all starts with that offensive line, too. It starts there. You got to figure this thing out. Goody's got to go out there, find some bodies, find some good bodies, find guys who can just contribute at a little bit of better level. I mean, you're not going to all of a sudden find a, you know, 29-year-old all-pro on the free agent market that you can come in and he's going to be this world beater. That's just not going to happen. But you got to be able to find something that can give you something better. If it's not a talent thing, then is it a position coach thing? Is it, you know, Lucas Butkus? Is it that group? There's something. Something has to be done. And I know, and I understand the limitations. I get it. Okay. I'm not going to sit here and pretend that it's Madden and like, oh, I'm just going to go trade for this guy right away. Or I'm going to go and, you know, sign this guy because he's a really good player. So there's limitations to this. I get it. I understand it. But we've got, 14 more, 15 more of these games to go here. And if you don't do something different, I understand too. It's injuries derail a lot of it. Okay. I don't want to be Debbie Downer with this whole thing or negative. And injuries are a big factor in this. But golly, even when they weren't hurt, it wasn't performing very well. I'm really curious to see. That's the thing too is, okay, Vikings, you can look at Brian Flores blitzed a lot. All right. Jets, you look at that game, a lot of injuries. Okay. Can we just have a game, like a normal game, and maybe get a better, I don't know, grasp on this thing? The penalties, though. The false starts, the illegal formations, the lining up on that thing. I look at the position coaches are the ones that spend the most time with that group. That's where I'm looking at it. I'm looking at Luke Butkus. I'm looking at Adam Stanovich. Those are the two guys that are spending the most amount of time with that offensive line group. And that's where a majority of these penalties are coming from. I'm looking at those two. Like, you got to figure something out. Whatever you're doing in the meeting room, whatever you're doing in the team meetings or your position group meetings, what are we doing? Going a little long. I got to take a quick break. Back with more, though, coming up in just a few minutes.
1: 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Coming up after the break, you're listening to The Dan Casper Show.
2: 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Jeremiah Fredrickson has even appeared at events supporting lawmakers who want to allow foreign adversaries to buy up Wisconsin farmland. They say you're known by the company you keep. Jeremiah Fredrickson keeps some pretty scary company. Jeremiah Fredrickson, He's too extreme to represent our values in Madison.
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0: 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What do we got? 19 minutes left to the top of the hour here. Tell you what. Let's do this. No JC in the EC, no Justice Cleveland, so I'm going to do my best to fill in for him for a little local sports roundup brought to you by our friends from Carpet City Flooring Center. Let's start off in the football world from Friday's games. We had Eau Claire North. They fell to DC Everest 71-7. Eau Claire Memorial, they fell to Superior 52-14. If we're looking at some other, because that's Wisconsin Valley now, it's still going to be weird to say that. But if we go to the Big Rivers Conference, we had New Richmond taking down Hudson 46-21. Menominee defeating Rice Lake 34-28. And River Falls in a tight one, low scoring affair with Chippewa Falls, but River Falls able to pick up a 14-0 victory. In the, let's go to the Cooley, the Dairyland. Let's do the Dairyland here. In the Dairyland Conference, we had Melrose Mindoro picking up an 18-7 win over Whitehall. Augusta picking up a win against Independence Gilmanton 12-8 in that big game that Brandon was talking about on Friday. Number one, Cochran Fountain City taking on number two, Pepin Alma. It was Cochran Fountain City with a 21-6 victory. So in the Dunn St. Croix, McDonald Central falling to Glenwood City 40-0. You had Osseo Fairchild defeating Colfax 22-8 in that game. So I know part of our, because we do have the Superior Auto Body Team of the Week nominations up, and Durand, Arkansas is in that one because Durand, Arkansas taking down Eau Claire Regis 22-15. Fall Creek, they picked up a 39-0 victory over Neillsville. Granton, Elk Mount, defeating Loyal Greenwood for homecoming 28-7. Some other scores. Let's go. Well, where should we go here? I'm just kind of scrolling through here. I got to give a shout out to my Medford. Medford picked up a win. Medford picked up a win too. So, but I mentioned a little bit earlier too. If we kind of go to the while this thing loads, it takes forever to load here. UW Eau Claire picking up a nice win to remain undefeated to begin the season. 3-0 for the Blue Golds, 42-0 win at Carson Park. So second straight year they've started 3-0 for the Blue Gold football team. Offense has really been pouring it on, but defense too. You're looking at 23-15 victory to open up the season against Alma, a team that was receiving votes, 34-17 against Carroll University, and a 40-0 win against Carthage College. They have the bye week this week when they open up Wyack Conference play, homecoming October 3rd against UW Stevens Point. So UW Stout Polytechnic, they fell to Roosevelt University for their first loss of the season. So let's go back to a little high school football here. Altoona picking up their first win of the season against Prescott's 34-12 victory for Altoona. So they picked up their first, as I mentioned, first win of the season. If we look at some more middle border games here, here we go. We had Baldwin Woodville picking up a victory against Amory, 24-7, and then Osceola also picking up a victory against Somerset, 34-8. So we're at the halfway mark for a lot of these football games. Division or eight man football too. I know Gilman picked up a victory, so they're continuing their really good season so far too. Gilman might be on that path to get back to states for football again this year. So, but what else? I probably missed a few of these other games here too. But Brandon will be joining us at a little bit earlier on it. Brandon's actually going to be joining us on Wednesday too. So we'll do a little bit more of a deeper dive into some local sports roundup with Brandon when he's in on Wednesday to help recap some of these games from this past weekend and then look ahead to another week of action. Oh, should also mention too that Owen Withy did fall to Assumption since we're talking about eight-man football, 32-14. What else do we have on here? Yeah, my Medford beat Wausau. Wausau East, shout out Medford, 46-8 victory against Wausau East. Let's go Raiders. I know they dropped the first couple games, but now in conference play, they've been hitting it up there a little bit. Those Medford Raiders, got to give a shout out to them. So, but yeah, we'll do a little bit more of a deeper breakdown with Brandon on Wednesday. Kind of nice little midweek breakdown with him. So. All right, let's take a really quick break here as we got to start to wrap up the third quarter. So let's do that. We'll get back to some more baseball talk here. Brewers have the off day today, but it is the final week of the regular season for baseball. Brewers still have a lot to play for. 98 wins, new franchise record. They might have to get more than 100 wins, though, to get one of those top spots in the National League because the Dodgers ain't letting up. The Braves ain't letting up. They ain't letting up right now. Well, we'll go through the playoff race here. So let's take a quick break, and we'll be back with plenty more coming up after these few words.
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2: Radical politician Jeff Smith couldn't care less about us. 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And the cost of gas, groceries, and healthcare have spiraled out of control, squeezing family budgets that were already stretched too thin. But while local families suffered, he took a taxpayer-funded pay raise. He even opposed legislation to help keep a rural hospital open, and it closed. A hospital families relied on for emergencies, for their kids, for their parents. Gone. You simply can't believe a word he says. Because after 20 years in Madison, he couldn't care less.

0: Instead of fighting for us, he fights for himself and for the special interests who keep him in power. It's time for someone who cares. Oppose Jeff Smith for State Senate. 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

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Really quick, I forgot to mention, Bloober also did pick up a win in football, against, Hayward, and then, Northwestern defeated Cumberland. St. Croix Falls, taking down Ashland too. But again, Brandon will help us out on Wednesday, when we do some local sports roundup. We got, just a few minutes left to the top of the hour. We're going to get to baseball. Brewers final week here. And it's going to be a race to the finish line between the Brewers, the Dodgers, the Braves for one of those top two spots. Got a race going on in a National League wild card. Just, I think we got a good idea. Pretty safe to say that I think we know the teams, but maybe the order isn't what we thought it was going to be and how it was finished. So got that. And then, of course, the AL. Who wants to win the AL West? The AL Central between two teams, too. A little bit better. At least one of those two teams is going to be probably the probably have a winning record, but can't say that about the AL West. We'll go through all that coming up in the next hour. Also, continue to send us some VFW Post 305 best and worst from the weekend. All right, make it some fun ones. All right, best and worst from the weekend. Send them on over. Hit me up on that Shoe Doctor's bullpen line with a quick text 715-830-1912 or in the section 105 chat. So we'll probably get back to some college football too. Badgers, was that the dominating, convincing win that you have been waiting for a long time, Badgers fans? Was that it against Eastern Michigan? Do you feel good? Where's your confidence level? How you feeling? Where's your vibe check? Now that we're going to get conference play and Penn State's coming up here, how you feeling about that? Feeling good? Feeling great? Feeling awesome? Or, let's wait and see what they do against a ranked team. Against Penn State. Shouldn't say a ranked team because they already played a ranked team in Notre Dame. But against Penn State, you know what I mean. Before we get to some Brewers chat, though, coming up in the next hour, I want to give you a few minutes. I want to throw this out there. Pat Murphy calls you up and says, hey, insert name. Miz is our game one starter in the postseason. Logan Henderson's our game two starter. Who's game three? Is it right? And the follow-up is it Robert Gasser? Would you give the ball to Robert Gasser for game three over Dustin May? Or over somebody else? And maybe it's not even that close for some of you. Robert Gasser, hell of an outing on Saturday. And he has had an awesome month of September. Do you give the ball to Robert Gasser for game three? Or the other option is if you don't want Dustin May, or do you feel more confident if it's all hands on deck, bullpen type of thing? You know, maybe it's an opener and then you go with a couple different other guys and, you know, you kind of roll with that. How would you put together this postseason pitching staff? If Pat gave you a quick call, if the skipper gave you a quick call. So we'll hit that up coming up in the final hour. But man, you look at what Robert Gasser's been doing. Whew, it's hard not to say, dude, kid, you're getting the ball for game three. His month of September so far has been really good. And when this team needed some length, he gave it to him Saturday. And some high leverage play. 1-0 win
He went 7 innings, gave up just 3 hits, no earned runs. Did issue 3 walks. He'd like to see that cut down just a little bit more, but still. So let's talk some baseball as we will kick off the last week of the regular season today. Only a couple games in action today. Everybody else will be in action tomorrow. And that does include the Brewers. So Brewers will begin that big series with the Phillies starting tomorrow. And Dustin May is going to get the start. And then Logan Henderson is going to get game 2 for that series with the Phillies. And we'll talk more about probably Dustin May and that start tomorrow, but that could be a very, very, very, very, very big start for Dustin May and what maybe the Brewers are thinking about for the plan for him when it comes to the postseason. So we'll hit that in a little bit more depth coming up tomorrow. But I do want to talk Robert Gasser and what we've seen from him here as of late. And has he done enough now where it's like he's my game 3 starter? Or does he still make you a little nervous? You're still a little nervous with that. We'll hit it up. We'll break it down. All right.

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1: Well, good morning. Here's what we're learning today. As we come out of our weekend, we plug into a new week. Following up with a case we talked about the end of last week returns us to the courts with a choir teacher from Bangor facing sex crimes now free on bond. Paul Sadorgaski is accused of grooming a child for sexual activity and was charged last week with that crime. You probably remember talking about the case. Bond was set at $10,000 and he was released from custody. From Public Health, the Wisconsin Department of Ag, Trade, and Consumer Protection is working to respond to a case of bird flu. The pin drops down in Barron County as it involves a commercial poultry flock and impacted property has been quarantined. Birds on the property have been destroyed, and that's to prevent the spread of the disease. What goes up may not come down, at least not so fast in Clark County, as they're kicking the can when it comes to knocking down a historic jail. There was a pretty long public session. Members of the community were involved, and the city's decision was pushed back at least for the next 3 months. The county board chair said there are concerns with the 129-year-old building's condition. Things like water damage, high heating costs, asbestos, what you might imagine was something that old. But the city agenda packet estimates it would cost about $259,000 to demolish. And you've likely seen this on your social media scroll.
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1: And live from Chippewa this Friday, you'll be able to see a local on stage for Saturday Night Live. Grace Reeder has been added to the cast. And if you're on YouTube or TikTok, you may already be following her. That's where she has over 700,000 subscribers. With her comedic talents online details, you can find those online as well, 715newsroom.com. Again, debuting this Saturday, the 52nd season of Saturday Night Live. But before that, we have to get through Monday. Do you remember?
3: Do you remember?
4: That's the song that got us on the dance floor back in 1978, and it still gets us moving. But it's not about dancing. It was written to celebrate the expected due date of Maurice White's son, but he came early. And August 1st doesn't have the same ring. So today, play the song, celebrate the great sounds of the 70s, because it is the 21st day of September. I'm Bree Tennis.
1: And you know, you might think that Casper is dragging today, stayed up late watching football because that's like his job. But no, not this guy.
4: But he came early.
1: Which I guess pretty much makes him Employee of the Month.
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7: A gloomy start to the new work week on tap as we continue under overcast skies. A few stray sprinkles not being ruled out as high temperatures barely reach into the low 60s. As we go into tonight, eventually turning partly cloudy, we'll cool off to around 43. Tomorrow, partly to mostly sunny, a smidge warmer in the mid-60s before we climb into the upper 60s with plenty of sunshine on Wednesday. On 13 First Alert, meteorologist Derek Dahlman.
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0: Warning, the following hour may cause uncontrollable laughter, bold sports takes, and the sudden urge to yell at your radio. You've officially entered Happy Hour on the Dan Casper Show, where stats are optional, opinions are strong, and Dan might be running on caffeine or something stronger. It's the final hour. Loosen the tie, unbuckle the brain, and let's get weird.

All right, here we go. Final quarter, final hour. The happy hour kicks off right now. Thanks for hanging out with us this morning, whether you are listening on the radio dials, 105.1 FM, 790 AM, streaming us up online, sportstalk1051.com. You got your smart devices, smart speakers, your Alexa devices. 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Also, video stream, which is up and rolling right now here this morning. But thanks for hanging out with us. We appreciate it. You can hit me up with quick text on that Shoe Doctor's bullpen line if you'd like, 715-830-1912. Hang out in the Section 105 chat room. So let's talk some baseball. All right, let's talk some baseball here this morning. Brew Crew. Too many negatives right now with Green Bay. Let's talk some baseball here. As the Brew Crew, 98 wins, setting another franchise record. Last year they broke it with 97. No, they just topped it with 98 wins with a fantastic weekend against Baltimore. And they got six more to go here. Sure seems like they're going to cross that triple-digit mark. Don't want to get too far ahead, but gosh darn it. It sure seems like they might need more than 100 wins if they want that top seed in the National League. So if you're doing a little scoreboard watching, if you're kind of like, okay, who do the Dodgers have? Who do the Braves have? Because those are the two teams that essentially the Brewers are kind of playing against, even though they're not playing against, right? You know what I mean here. So, but the Dodgers, they begin a big series with the Padres. And the Padres have won five in a row, and they're at 9-1 in their last 10. And they are in the mix for the top wild card spot. We're going to get to that here in just a little bit. So if you're looking at the Dodgers schedule, they start a series tomorrow against the Padres. And then they wrap it up at San Francisco. So they just got done with San Francisco. They're going to be home against San Diego and then finishing up at San Francisco. The Braves, well, they've got the Reds starting tomorrow, and then the Marlins. They're finishing their last six games at home. And then you got the Brewers, who have three on the road against the Phillies, and then they wrap it up at home against the Cardinals. Nothing is set in stone yet here for the Brewers. You could say, geez, does it favor the Braves here a little bit? I mean, don't just dismiss the Braves as going to be that three. I know the magic number, I think, is down to one here for the Brewers to at least clinch a bye. But because, yeah, Brewers are 98 wins, Dodgers 96. The Braves, yeah, I mean, it's a few games here, but gosh darn it, it sets up for a favorable schedule for the Braves. But if we look at the wild card chase in the National League, this is where things get a little exciting. You got the Cubs, Padres, and Phillies. I feel like, okay, we know those are going to be the three teams. The Diamondbacks, they're four games back now. So we know it's probably going to be those three. But because of the Padres, their run here, and a little bit of a fall from the Phillies, it went 4-6. Cubs went 6-4 in their last 10. You now have the Cubs and Padres tied record-wise, 87-69, and the Phillies are just one back, 86-70. This National League is disgusting. It's so good. So good. You're talking about a 98-win team Brewers, a 96-win team the Dodgers, a 92-win team in the Braves. Brewers are 8-2 in their last 10. And the thing is like a majority of these teams are playing really good baseball heading into the postseason after this week. We'll see maybe it's different, but still. 8-2 in their last 10 for the Brewers. 7-3 in their last 10 for the Dodgers. 7-3 their last 10 for the Braves. The Brewers riding a 3-game winning streak. Dodgers, 4-game winning streak. Braves, 3-game winning streak. I just told you the Padres, 5-game winning streak. 9-1 in their last 10. And then you throw the Cubs and Phillies in there. This is such a loaded National League. I truly feel you could make the case
that any one of these teams in the National League can represent the National League in the World Series. And might be a little bit of a hot take, but I could almost make the case. I don't think I could almost. I think I could say either one of these teams is going to win the World Series, can win the World Series. I'd almost pick. Okay, so if we, let's say one of these teams is going to win the World Series, can win the World Series. I'd almost pick. Okay, so if we, let's say

where they wouldn't pick a National League team over the Rays would probably be the Brewers, even though they have the most wins out of anybody in Major League Baseball. That's from a national sense. But this National League is so deep. And I think if for the Brewers to get to the World Series, even though they got 98 wins and they're probably going to have at least 100 or more, it would be a gauntlet to get through that thing. If the Major League Baseball playoffs started today, so this was updated yesterday from MLB.com. Whew. Brewers would play the winner between Cubs and Padres. Dodgers would play the winner between Phillies and Braves. That wild card is going to be insane. From the American League side of things, Tampa Bay would play the winner between Boston and the Yankees. And Cleveland. Congratulations to Cleveland Guardians, who, if the playoffs started today, they just barely get in. They would play the winner between Texas and the White Sox. This is where an example right here of why so many people, so many fans, want reseeding in the playoffs. Because Tampa, the top team in the American League, will have to face either the second or third best team in the American League. It's either Boston or the Yankees. Yankees are better than the Guardians, the Rangers, the White Sox. Boston's better than the Guardians, the Rangers, and the White Sox. So congratulations, Tampa. You're going to get the one seed. And your reward is you get to play the second or third best team. Oh, and it happens to be within your own division, too. National League is just pick your poison. This is why I don't like the narrative of like, well, purposely lose to maybe get to this match. You can't now. You can't afford to lose games. But if you're just a general baseball fan, gosh darn it, this is going to be a fun postseason. So, Robert Gasser. I think he, right now, if Pat Murphy called me up and said, yo, what would you do game three? Robert Gasser, Dustin May, opener, bullpen sort of thing. I'm probably giving the ball to Robert Gasser. In the month of September, the guy has been awesome. He's been really good. How good has he been? Well, let's take a look at the numbers, shall we? Just in the month of September alone. Robert Gasser has a has a 1.71 ERA in four games. He's only 1-0. First two games, he went 4 1/3, gave up 2 earned runs against the Cubbies. Then Cubbies again, 4 2/3, 1 earned run. Cincinnati, 5 innings, 1 earned run. Baltimore, 7 innings, 0 earned runs. Threw 107 pitches in Saturday's game, in a game that this team needed some length, needed a good outing, a solid outing. He didn't get a lot of run support, just one run, but the guy balled out. And within this month, too, his opponent's batting average, 162. He's been really good. I mean, you even throw in that Mets game when he came in for Dustin May. 5 1/3. One earned run. Threw 82 pitches, picked up the win. So he's been really good. I think you give the ball to Robert Gasser. I think tomorrow's start for Dustin May is a huge start for him to see, okay, is he a part of the rotation? Is he coming out of the pen? Is he a part of a combined start sort of thing? What's the role with him? But Robert Gasser, he has stepped up big time since
kind of being with the Pat Murphy call out, getting pulled during

Now, Bat, message received. Dude's been really good. And I think right now I've got no problem with him getting the ball for game three. And I was looking at his numbers too. I was like, okay, is he better at home versus away? They're pretty darn similar. I mean, slight advantage to home. He's pitched 10 games each at home and on the road. He's 1-2 at home with a 3.62 ERA, 49 2/3 innings pitched. On the road, he's 4-3, but a 4.36 ERA, 53 2/3 innings pitched. 6 more earned runs total on the road. Batting average, opponent's batting average, .231 in Milwaukee, .243 on the road. Honestly, I don't know if there's that much of a big difference. But if we look at it just from September here, and come on, bring it up here, where the majority of his games in September, that's split. If we add that Mets one on there, it's 3 on the road, 2 at home. Jacob Mizorowski looked good. He's probably going to get, I would think, one more short start. He looked good yesterday. Trying to keep him fresh and ready to go game one for this postseason because, golly, it's going to be good. It's going to be tough. And I know, Brewers fans, I'm with you too. It's like, why? The one year that the National League is so loaded. Brewers have 98 wins. I don't think they're going to back down from that competition. I don't think they're intimidated at all. This is a season where if you make the postseason in the National League, you definitely deserved it. You earned it. Because it is loaded, and it's going to be tough to come through. And it's the Brewers that are 98 wins, the most in Major League Baseball. Think about that for how deep this National League is. At least top six heavy. Gosh, they're sitting there at 98 wins? Man, unbelievable. Love, embrace this, Brewers fans. Love it. I don't want to hear anybody, yeah, but they'll blow it in the postseason. Don't be like, they'll be like Randy Quaid and Major League Two, that fan. Love it. Enjoy it. Embrace it. And you just hope. I mean, that's what we have. That's what we mostly are fans of. We're fans of hope. Sports fans, we're fans of hope. We hope our teams are the last one standing. We hope our teams are the ones that get the most amount of wins. We hope that our team wins every single game, every single week. If you're a sports fan, you're a fan of hope. And that's how I'm approaching this for the postseason for the Brewers. I hope they do really well. I hope they're advancing and getting to the World Series. I hope they win the World Series. It's all hope. I'm not going to have a mindset. Yeah, but they never do it. When they get to the postseason, they kind of fall. They're like, you know, the Marty Schottenheimer, the NFL. A lot of regular season wins, but when it comes to the postseason, not a lot to write home about. I'm not going to operate that way. I'm going to operate under like, I got hope. I hope for a deep postseason run. I hope we're going to see them in the World Series. Such a fun team to watch. Enjoy the ride. Enjoy the ride. Don't think about the what ifs. Or the whatabouts. Just enjoy the ride. This team is so fun. And it's an incredibly talented team. They can do it. They 100% can do it. And I like that they got the Phillies coming up tomorrow. It's a great test before the postseason. It's going to be like a playoff-like series for both teams. Because both teams have something to play for. The Phillies, they're playing for positioning within the wild card. The Brewers, they're playing for positioning for seeds, a top two seed, the top seed overall. Two teams battling it out for some positioning here. A nice little prelude, a nice little primer ahead of what should be a very, very, very competitive National League postseason. All right, we got to take a quick break. Back with plenty more, though, coming up after these few words.

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0: If you're from Wisconsin, you know it's that time of year. 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Stop by Tilt & Gun, get geared up, and start counting down the days to another great Wisconsin fall. 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Happy hunting. Good luck this fall. And don't forget, if you do have any luck, all right, send it on over to us on that Sports Talk Facebook page so we can post it up. Okay? Do a little brag board. Early first couple weeks of the bow season. So if you've had any luck, send it on over to the Sports Talk Facebook page. We'll post it up for you. All right. So we were talking some brewers quite a bit there in the first portion of this hour. Let me, we're talking about the deep National League. If you had to choose as a Brewers fan, okay, if you had to choose, or maybe if you're not a Brewers fan, you're a Cubs fan. I'll open it up to Cubs fans too. If you had to choose an opponent to not play that you don't want to, you don't want to see your team play in their first playoff matchup. So if everything holds true, Brewers, we'll have a bye. The Cubs, we'll play in the wild card round. What would be the one team, you got to pick one, that you would not want to see in the first round? So Brewers, it could be, again, if we're just, let's say the postseason, let's say the Brewers are the top team or they're going to get a bye, okay? I guess it really doesn't matter for this case, but it could be the Phillies, it could be the Padres, it could be the Cubs. Who would be the one team that you'd rather not see right away? I'm of the mindset of I'm of the mindset you play who you play, sort of thing. But if I had to make a pick, gosh, I don't know if I'd want to go up against the Padres, to be honest with you. The Padres won just the way they're playing here, and I know the issues they had a little bit earlier. That would be one, but I'd probably go Cubs, to be honest with you. I'd probably go Cubs, and here's why. I hate, whether it's football or baseball, these are the two ones. The NBA, basketball, it doesn't really matter too much, I don't think. But I hate having to play a division rival in the postseason. And a big part of it is just because the intense. I love the rivalry. I love the intensity. I just don't like the idea of potentially losing to them. That's where a lot of it boils down to. And I know the Brewers just took it to the Cubbies, but I don't know if I'd want to. I don't know if I'd want to do that. Whether it's the Phillies, whether it's the Padres, whether it's the Cubs, it'll be a tough test for the Brewers. We could all agree on that. It's going to be a tough test. Brewers are, and I don't want to make it sound like, oh, Brewers are right now 98 win team, number one in the National League. They're a damn good team too. And no team should want to go in there and say, I want to face the Brewers. Because the Brewers, I think one thing that's different from the Brewers this year as maybe opposed to last year, is confidence, is belief. And I know it's been touched on before, but I feel like the mindset is a little bit different for the Brewers this year. Whereas last year, okay, you could play the underdog role. And that's fine. A lot of teams have success doing it. Brewers had success doing it for a big portion last year. I think the mindset's different this year. I don't think they're operating with an underdog mindset. Fans maybe more so a little bit because of the attention that maybe the Brewers lack thereof and respect or whatever. But I feel like the team itself, the players, the coaches, that they're not operating with a mindset of we're the underdogs. They're operating with a mindset of like, we're the dogs. You have to beat us. You have to beat us if you want to advance. If you want to get to the World Series, they're coming in with that mind. It's not ego. It's not cocky. I just think it's the mindset of we believe in ourselves. We believe we are baseball's best. We believe that we are the best in the National League. We believe we are a World Series contending team. And we're for real. We believe that. We're not an underdog. We're no, who said we're nobody's underdog? And I think that's the difference from this Brewers team this year as maybe opposed to last year or maybe the other years. Sure, they came in this season with maybe lower expectations from the national talking heads. Everybody was on the Cubs bandwagon. The Cubs are a good team, too. Let's not kid ourselves. The Cubs are a good team. PCA is going to be the National League MVP. But the Brewers surprise everybody again. I don't think they surprise themselves. And I think that is a little bit of a difference from last year. They know they're a good baseball team. They're young. They're inexperienced in some areas. But they know they're talented. And they have this attitude about them, about just going out like kind of a blue-collar team. Going out there and just winning baseball games. They'll win in a 20-0 fashion. They'll win in a 1-0 fashion. They'll win 6-5. They just go out there and just win these ball games. And I think the mindset's just a little bit different from this team compared to last year. And I think that's the proper mindset to have for how talented this National League playoff picture is going to be. I don't think you can come in with an underdog attitude or an underdog mindset with this National League group, because they're all good. And you got to come in with the mindset of, yeah, you know what? We're good too. And we're going to beat you. All right, running a little behind, so I got to play a little catch up, but let's take a quick break. Got a little less than a half hour left on this Victory Monday. We'll be right back in just a couple minutes.
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9: It's time for your agricultural update from Wax 104.5. Startup agricultural drone companies are looking for ways to increase domestic production of drones to avoid new tariffs and bans on imported drones, meaning we need to start making the drones here in the United States. Back in August, President Donald Trump signed a proclamation imposing tariffs of up to 100% on certain imported drones, including a 25% tariff on drones over 55 pounds, along with 25% tariffs on smaller drones and on drone parts. The Trump administration has cited national security concerns and problems with U.S. reliance on imports of such technology. So, for example, some Chinese agricultural drones that were priced anywhere from $40,000 to $42,000 could eventually cost anywhere from $55,000 to $60,000 before the tariffs are depleted. Drones are increasingly being used for aerial spray applications, for herbicides and insecticides, and sometimes even planting. The American Spray Drone Coalition released a report earlier this year estimating that 16.4 million acres were treated for by drones in 2025. That was up nearly 59% from back in 2024. Beef production will decline this year and next year as cattle slaughter remains at historically low levels, according to a USDA monthly report. Output here in 2026 is expected to fall to 24.87 billion pounds. That's down 90 million pounds from a month earlier. Slaughter in the last 8 months of the year has averaged 8,000 fewer head per workday than a year earlier. So beef production in 2027 is now forecasted at 24.83 billion pounds, which is down 145 million pounds from last month. So that's a look at some agricultural news from Wax 104.5. I'm Kristen Smith.
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0: Looking for your next great night out? Make it the VFW Post 305 in Eau Claire with live music, exciting events happening throughout the month, great food, cold beverages, and a fun, welcoming atmosphere. 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Make sure you're following their Facebook page because they've always got some awesome events or fundraisers going on. So look them up, VFW Post 305 on Facebook to stay up to date on everything and music. And oh yeah, they do a lot over there. They do a lot. So make sure you are following them on Facebook. I was just Matt Schneidman in a little bit of a tease with his podcast. He said, I can safely say the Packers won't finish dead last in yards per punt return again. Yes, Sky Moore is definitely improving those averages. I mean, it was pretty low to begin with, but today's going to be a day where we're going to find out more about some of the injuries. Jaden Reed, Zeebock. I mean, Zeebock probably is, everybody, even Matt LaFleur said yesterday, is probably going to be out for a long, long, long time. Jaden Reed spent the night in the hospital for observations, but maybe get a little bit more of an update with him later on today when Matt LaFleur talks with the media, or we won't. And be close. I mean, it's going to be a different week. I guess I should, I shouldn't speak too confidently because it is a different week. We have Thursday night football, so the week, preparation week, is a little bit different. They'll probably be at practice tomorrow, maybe a recovery day today, do a little practice, maybe even just a walkthrough tomorrow. So, yeah, it'll be interesting to see with all the injuries to the offensive line how the Packers kind of manage this week leading up to this game against the Falcons. You know, if you're looking for some tackle depth, Darian Kennard is on the practice squad with the Giants. Maybe that's something that they make a move to go out there and bring in a guy that they're very familiar with and he's familiar with their offense. Somebody who can step in right away and play. Or they go to the streets and find a guy who hasn't played at all this year and bring in some depth that way. But they also have on the practice squad, if we look at it, they also have, is it four? Let me double check. I think they have four offensive linemen on the practice squad. So it might just be some, especially on a short week like this, it might be something as simple as, we're going to promote a couple guys off the practice squad here. All right, here we go. We got, Geske from Illinois is on there as a guard. And then you've got, it's guards though. Dylan Wade, Cordell Volson, who they just picked up. He was a tackle in college, but mostly a guard at the pro level. So I don't know. Oh, Dalton Cooper's on there. I forgot about Dalton Cooper too. He's a tackle, so he's on the practice squad. So that might be the route that they just go. So I was looking at some of the snaps. I always kind of I'm curious on snap counts when it comes to these games. And our friend Rob Domoski posted this up a little bit ago. So only three offensive linemen played 100% of the snaps. Monk, Morgan, Ryan. Love obviously played 100. Tucker Kraft played every snap besides one. Anthony Belton actually played 56 snaps. He had four of them on special teams too. Watson played 53. That was 90% of the snaps. Golden played 86% of the snaps. Defensively, how many did Lucas Van Ness play? Where was he at on this rotation? Lucas Van Ness, 73% of the snaps. Okay. Defensively, it was Evan Williams, Brandon Cisse, Xavier McKinney, Zaire Franklin, Edrin Cooper, and Keyshawn Nixon all played 100% of the snaps. then Javon Bullard, then Lucas Van Ness. Who is the other? So Sorrell, Baron Sorrell played 42%, Denai Dennis Sutton 41%, and Brenton Cox Jr. 41%. So essentially it was mostly Lucas Van Ness and then a rotation besides the other side or on the other side. Good. I mean, Lucas Van Ness was on a heater yesterday. He was playing out of his mind. He should be on the field more times than not. So I'm glad they did that. Just looking at Carrington Valentine has definitely fallen out of favor, even with Benjamin St. Juice not playing in the game yesterday. He was inactive for the game yesterday, I should say. Carrington Valentine played 2 snaps on defense. Now, the only corners that they played was Brandon Cisse and Keyshawn at 100%, and then you throw in Javon Bullard as your nickel guy. That's it. Carrington Valentine only played 2. 2. So, rolling with those two guys. And I don't know if Benjamin St. Juice would have gotten snaps at the regular spot anyways. He would have been mostly a special teams guy, which, by the way, speaking of on special teams, especially in the beginning when the Jets were having some issues fielding the punt return, because I'm assuming it was the wet ball. How was it that the rookie, J. Mike Sturdivant down there, was the only guy down there with an opportunity to get one of those fumbles? There was a couple times it happened in the early, like, first half of the game. It's like Bo Melton, I think, is the other gunner. Bo, you got some speed, so I don't know if they were just, like, doubling him up and it was so hard to get through. But, man, there was a couple times there where it was like Green Bay had a chance to get one of those fumbles. They just didn't have enough guys down there. But Sturdivant taking an opportunity in his first regular season game, showing the most. That's what I love about those type of players. Bottom of the roster, okay? Bottom of the depth chart. You get activated because Benjamin St. Juice is not going to be playing in the game. So you get thrown in there. Go ball out. Go make the most of your opportunities. Yeah, you're a wide receiver. You want to play some offensive snaps. Who wouldn't? But go out there and make some plays on special teams. And dude was getting down there. I mean, he was like down there and nobody else was even in the picture for Green Bay's coverage units. And now with Jaden Reed, probably going to be out for a little bit. Savion Williams is still out for the next couple of games at least. You start to wonder, okay, depth at wide receiver now. Watson, Golden, probably Bo Melton, and then Sturdivant is going to be the fourth receiver on this depth chart. All right, we got to take a break. We don't have a lot of games to pick. There's only like a couple of baseball games tonight. We do have a Monday night game. If you did not make that yet for our Pro Football Pick'em Challenge, you better get on over to the website, our website, sportstalk1051.com, and get your picks in. All right, get them in. Who do we got on the leaderboard for our Pro Football Weekly Pick'em Challenge presented by Home Oasis and Wisco's? We've got Eddie O. First place, because he's got the tiebreaker points, 23. Kevin, also 23. Jolene, 22, along with Matt at 22. I've been stinking it up with my picks so far. Golly. I'm at 19. Yuck. Well, part of it is because I've been high on the Texans, and they're 0-2 to begin the year, for crying out loud. So, all right, we'll take a quick break, and we'll wrap up this nonsense coming up after these few words.
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0: Think you've got what it takes? 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

right, just a few minutes left, and then we're wrapping up this nonsense. So let's get to some picks. We've got just a couple games, as we mentioned, in the baseball world. Toronto and Baltimore be beginning a series. Technically both aren't out of it. I mean, if we look at where things stand in the American League wildcard chase, Baltimore is now 5 games back, thanks to getting swept by the Brewers. Toronto is 3 back, so big series here for Toronto to try to get back in the swing of things. I'll go Toronto to win today's game. We've got Washington, Detroit beginning a series. Detroit's eliminated. Washington's eliminated. So not a whole lot to play here. I'll go Detroit for this one. Twins officially eliminated from the postseason. They're in action against the Giants today. Giants, they're eliminated. I'll go Twins though. I'll go with the Twins today. And then Monday Night Football. Giants taking on the Rams. Feels like it's been a hot minute since the Rams played. Has been a little bit of a hot minute here. But Giants with the week one upset against the Dallas Cowboys. The Rams falling in their first game of the season against the 49ers. No Myles Garrett for this game. But sounds like Aaron Donald's going to be in this game. I'm going to go with the Rams to bounce back and pick up the victory. So Rams pick up their first victory on the season. If that were to be the case, and the Giants lose today, these would be your 2-0 teams. Buffalo, Cincinnati, Kansas City, the Raiders, the Eagles, the Vikings, the Seahawks, and the 49ers. NFC South does not have a 2-0 team. AFC South does not have a 2-0 team. Those are the only two divisions that have no 2-0 teams. Kind of a weird, crazy Sunday, though, in the NFL. You had injuries with Jaden Daniels, Caleb Williams, Jaden Reed, Zeebock, all, I mean, injuries galore. Baltimore losing to the Saints. Houston starting off 0-2. Chargers starting off 0-2, and they have got just an insane schedule coming up here. If you're a Chargers fan, I'm nervous. Not only are you 0-2, and you've got two teams in your division that are 2-0, but you just lost to the Cardinals, only put up 14 points in that game. You just lost to the Raiders, you only put up 14 points in that game. And here's your reward. You got to go to Buffalo. You got to go to Seattle. You're home against the Broncos. You got to go to Kansas City. You got to go to the Rams. And even though they're 0-2, you're home against the Texans. And then you got to go to Baltimore. That's your next 7 games for the Chargers. 8, excuse me. 1, 2, 3, 4, 5, 6, 7. No, 7. What am I doing? I can't even count. And the majority of those are on the road of this stretch. Buffalo, because you began your first 2 games at home. Not that it matters, because I don't think Chargers fans know that where their home's at. But Buffalo, Seattle on the road. You're home against Denver. Then you hit the road against Kansas City. You hit the road against the Rams, which is technically a durable building. I get it, but still going to be a road game for environment-wise. And then Texans, and then at Baltimore. Holy cow. And you're 0-2. What in the world? That's yikes. But yeah, if I'm a Chargers fan, I'm nervous. And then Washington, it's like you're back at it again from last year. Jaden Daniels out. And he was playing some good ball yesterday, it looked like, too. And to get hurt on a play like that, they should have just kicked the field goal. You had 2 seconds left at halftime. I get it. You're at the 1. You want to punch it in, okay? You're aggressive. You had a couple of other opportunities to get in there, and you just did it.
So instead of going into the half 17-13 with a healthy quarterback, you win in the half 17-10 and your quarterback dislocates his elbow again. Talk about one play perhaps impacting your entire season. And then Chicago, too. 9-3 loss to the Vikings and a Carson Wentz Viking-led team. But Aaron Jones, the ageless wonder Aaron Jones, it still pains me to see him in that purple and gold because he is one of my favorite Packers of all time. He is one of the nicest dudes of all time. If you ever had a chance to meet with him, hang out with him, talk with him. 105 yards on the ground yesterday. Carson Wentz only threw 20 times. He was 11 of 20. But Aaron Jones, 23 carries for a 105. The Vikings are 2-0 to begin the season. Man, it's crazy. All right, tomorrow, Grind My Gears Tuesday, brought to you by Toyson Ford. It's also a Tip of the Cap Tuesday. Who gets your Tip of the Cap for the last week or so? Think about that, and we'll hit it up tomorrow. We'll preview Brewers game one against the Phillies also coming your way, and maybe we'll have some Packers injury updates to talk about. Have a good rest of your Monday on this Victory Monday, peeps. We'll be back at it 6 a.m. tomorrow morning from the TDS Sports Talk Studios. We'll chat with you then.

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2: While the Green Bay Packers would find their first win of the season, overcoming a 10-point deficit in the fourth quarter as Trace Mack kicked a 26-yard field goal in overtime to send the Packers over the Jets in New York 20-17. Here's more from head coach Matt LaFleur on the win.
3: You know, I'm just so proud of our guys. You know, talk about resiliency, being down 10 points in the fourth quarter, and our guys kept battling. So, yeah, I know it wasn't always pretty, but I thought defensively we did a great job just applying pressure on the quarterback, doing a great job with our run defense, and then special teams were special.
2: Quarterback Jordan Love would go 16 of 29 for 145 yards and two touchdowns. The offense, though, would lose two pieces early in the game when wide receiver Jaden Reed and right tackle Zach Bacabuele were carted off the field with injuries. Here's more from Love.
4: Praying for, obviously, Jay Reed and Zach Bacabuele going out. You know, it's tough, but football is always the next man up mentality. You got to keep playing. So the mindset is just to keep going, and people need to step up when guys go down, and I think guys did a good job today.
2: The Packers will now host the Atlanta Falcons for Thursday Night Football. Turning to Wisconsin, this weekend saw them beat Western Michigan 54-10. Now they prepare for a road trip to number 13 Penn State this Saturday.
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2: Yesterday saw the Milwaukee Brewers set a franchise record of wins with 98 after they would take down the Baltimore Orioles 3-0. The crew now has today off. They're back in action tomorrow in Philadelphia against the Phillies. For the Wisconsin Sports Zone Network, I'm Ebo.
6: So here's James Woodrow Smack the Third, nicknamed Trey, looking for 3 points and the win. Packers in overtime. The rookie Smack from 26 yards out after trailing 17-7 in the fourth. Green Bay with 13 unanswered points. Both teams now 1-1 on the season. For Jonathan Vilma and Jed Hale, I'm Kenny Albert. Packers over the Jets. America's Game of the Week is next.
7: Take it any way you can get it. One of the ugliest games that I can remember in a long, long time. And the Green Bay Packers got a win. Glasses half full, glasses half empty. I said yesterday, I would really have to kind of sleep on this to form some kind of a what this game meant opinion. So we're going to get into that today. Welcome into the program. And haven't been able to play in a while. You know how long it's been since this song was played in any kind of a joyous moment on a Greenville Monday? Holy crap. Packers get a win. 2017. Here's the glasses half full. Snap the 6-game losing streak. First win since Micah Parsons went down. They scored the last 10 points of the game. They came from behind to win. They did it for the first time in NFL history. As a team had more than 100 yards.

Welcome back to the program, the Bill Michaels Show on a Green and Gold Monday. So glad to have you on board today. Good weekend. Badgers got some style points, which was cool to see on Peacock. Then on Peacock last night, watching the Brewers game. I don't know if you watched it or not. If you didn't, I posted the picture. But I had to tell you, I was back and forth with Tim Dillard. I was laughing my ass off. I don't know if you saw the video of them showing the guy with the beard. If you haven't seen it, go to my Instagram page, my Facebook page. I think I even posted it on TikTok. But the guy with the really long beard. And they're talking about this beard in comparison to Tim Dillard's beard. And Tim Dillard, very, very quippish the way he is, said, I thought he just grew it that long so somebody could hide behind it and come into the game and watch it for free. I don't know why it struck me as funny. He just had a way of delivering it. I was laughing my ass off for two innings. It was hilarious last night. Dillard does such a great job on the TV side, so that was funny. And the Brewers get the sweep over the Orioles. Brewers have 98 wins on the season, and they should at this point. Should. They're off today, by the way. But they should at this point now eclipse the 100-win mark. They should. 98 wins. Still, by the way, only two games in that win column ahead of the Dodgers. So let's not forget about that. That's something that they're chasing, and that is the best record in the National League. The Atlanta Braves have now clinched their division. The Braves, at 92-64, have officially won the National League East. The Dodgers have officially won the West. The Brewers have officially won the Central. Now it's just a race for wild card and positioning and such. And over in the National League, the Cubs and the Padres, by the way, the Padres have won five straight. The Padres have now climbed up at 87-69, a game better than Philadelphia. So it's those three teams jockeying for position. The Arizona Diamondbacks have fallen, even though they've won two straight, they've fallen to four games back. And they are still in the hunt mathematically, but the likelihood of them climbing back into this thing and overtaking the Phillies is probably next to nil. Everybody else, the Pirates, the Marlins, the Cardinals, the Nationals, the Reds, the Mets, the Giants, and the Rockies have all been eliminated from postseason play. It's basically come down to four teams at this point. Over in the American League, the Yankees and the Red Sox have both locked up postseason berths as wild card teams. The White Sox, the Blue Jays, the Astros, and the Orioles, although the Orioles at this point, after losing, three straight to the Brewers, along with the Astros, who have also lost three straight. And when the Astros lost, they ended up giving it to the Red Sox because the Red Sox then go and clinch, even though the Red Sox lost as well. But the long story short is, the Astros, the Blue Jays, and the White Sox are really battling for that final spot before it's all said and done. So things are shaping up in Major League Baseball. And in the meantime, the Brewers leave MetLife Stadium. The Packers leave MetLife Stadium banged up. They leave it with a win. So you've got, I don't know if you saw the post-game speech from Matt LaFleur, but it was about overcoming adversity. It was okay. It was true. It certainly seemed to be a receptive locker room as to the message that was, and I know Sean Ryan had said, hey, look, this just again proves to us that whether you're on the positive or the negative end, the game's not over till the game's over, you know? So they did enough. But that offensive line is a mess. It's an absolute mess. So we're going to talk a lot about that today. 877-867-1670. If you want to find us via text message, you can. 608-321-1670. 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And like I said, I posted a bunch of stuff from over the weekend. I did get out on Saturday night. I was able to kind of muster up. The back is a little bit better today. It's trending in the right direction. So I did get out and hit a couple of new spots on Saturday night, which were really cool. I'll talk about that later on. But if you want to find out everything, plus the picture of the guy with the beard and all the reaction and such from the postgame show, you can go there. Follow us on Facebook, Instagram, and TikTok, the Bill Michaels Show.
The Bill Michaels Show, and you can hear the meter behind me moving, kicking up and down today, as always. We're on the Twitch app, the Kiki app, the LinkedIn app as well. And I got to check this week to see where we're even at when it comes to our television show. I know it's been moving around. Look at that, 5,444. We've gained over 200 followers in just the last week. So if you want to make the meter behind me move, there it is, 5,444. Is what the meter is right now. So there you go. All right. We got 5,444 is what the meter is right now. So there you go. All right. We got a lot of stuff to get to today. Today's a loaded day. We

0: jet. Like, just not a great quality product. And then the Packers, you know, kind of swiped the win at the end. And all of a sudden, right? My whole day changed.
1: Right.
0: I got a little skip in my step. I went for a walk after the game. I found myself smiling and waving at people I pass on the sidewalk. Like, it's amazing, even if a game sucks, how just simply getting a win for the first time since, you know, I think the first week of December last year. It's like, it's amazing what a difference that can make for me. So I think it would be hard to overstate probably how much it means to those guys in the locker room, even though it was ugly. Just a chance for everyone to go, you know, exhale.
1: Yeah.
0: If I can feel that as a fan, I can only imagine what it feels like for them.
1: I said, doesn't matter how you get it, as long as you get a win, you can come away and breathe. You can finally exhale a little bit. But this is not a good football team. This is just not a good football team. I mean, I don't know how else to put it, but it's just pathetic to come out. I'll say this, and because I said it at the time, and I'll say it again: to come out at times, to come out offensively speaking, and look at times, and it was made note of in the broadcast. Larry McCarron said it without saying it, like, oh, he didn't know where he was supposed to be. And they said, talked about, you know, kind of looking a little disheveled, so to speak, offensively when the Packers started out. How do you not know what you're doing or where you're going on your first 16 to 20 scripted plays? How do you not know that? How do you not know your blocking assignment? How do you not know what side of the ball to line up on, or where you're running, or what route you're running? How do you not know that? And then, granted, again, I'm not going to get into the officiating because I thought there was a couple of penalties on both sides that were just kind of ticky-tack crap. But to have that many penalties again, pre-snap penalties, discipline penalties after the fact, that's discipline. That's team discipline. That falls on Matt LaFleur. There's nowhere else to put the blame, but it has to go on Matt LaFleur. I don't understand why this team is always so heavily penalized for stupid stuff. It's not like it was overwhelmingly loud at MetLife Stadium. It was a miserable day. I just... Three and outs consistently. They couldn't move the ball. The offensive line was atrocious. There's not even an adjective that you could even say, well, they were mediocre. They sucked. It was awful. And it was noted today. I watched the NFL Good Morning Football. I was watching Fox. I was watching ESPN. I watched it all. And they all said, how can you consistently get manhandled in the trenches the way the Packers offensive line is getting manhandled? It's embarrassingly bad. And now teams just, they're like, okay, we're going to empty the kitchen sink and we're going to see what you can do. And we're going to beat the hell out of Jordan Love. And now, granted, he didn't get hit as much this week, because he was just getting rid of the football. He was just like, get the hell away from me, just here. But, man, it just, their offensive line is atrocious. Atrocious.
0: And they were down to one more injury, and they need to play Tucker Kraft. Did you hear that comment?
1: At tight end, yeah. Tackle.
0: Guard, tackle, wherever.
1: Yeah.
0: And I just laughed. It's like, well, that was a problem last year. That happened in week three last year. So a year later, and you're probably even worse positioned on the O-line at this time this year,
1: right,
0: compared to last year, when maybe goal number one of the offseason was to fix the O-line, and you're right back in the same spot a year later, maybe in a worse spot.
1: Right. It's just, and again, when you got an offensive line that bad, I know it can kind of handcuff your play-calling ability. I understand it. I'm not giving Matt LaFleur a pass, but this is all on him. This is, you're... Butkus has to come under fire. Has to. We haven't seen a line this atrocious in a long time. I went back. Was it you I went back with? Or was it yesterday that I started going through all the offensive lines from like 2006 all the way up? It's before that the offensive line was this bad. I mean, I went back and I started looking at the names that were there, and the Sittons and the Cliftons and the Fergusons, and I'm going through all this different stuff, and then it passes over from Tauscher to Bulaga and Bulaga on up, and Bakhtiari, and this is the worst it's been going back to maybe prior to Brett Favre, prior to

0: 92, 93. This is the worst offensive line I've seen maybe since the 80s. That's how bad this offensive line is. They're terrible. Even Lynn Dickey wouldn't play behind this line. That's how bad they are. It's awful. And it's steadily gotten worse. And they've tried. Goody's tried. He's brought guys in, but it's not working. Man, it just...
1: Well,
0: terrible.
1: And the frustrating thing yesterday, you know, I understand their O-line is going through and they're dealing with injuries and they're struggling. And Jaden Reed goes out early, which probably impacts their game plan. One thing that was really driving me nuts yesterday is they tried to do a lot of bubble screens and swing passes to the boundary, which when you can't run the ball and can't protect, I like that. That's smart. I think that's good business. And Watson whiffed on how many blocks? That's supposed to be what he's great at, right? And Tucker Kraft whiffed on a big block or two. So it's like, okay, I understand Jacob Monk isn't playing well.
0: Right.
1: We can hopefully get past that. If Christian Watson can't throw a block or Tucker Kraft is, now you have your best players making mistakes on the things that they're best at. Like, that was what was frustrating yesterday. And I don't think Jordan Love had a good game at all. He still needs a good player, but I don't think that was his best game either. Like, you had a lot of your better players who didn't have good performances yesterday.
0: It was just terrible. It was an awful. I know it's a win. And I keep hearing, you know, because I always used to criticize wins and critique them. And Irv Favre always would tell me, Bill, it's a win. It's hard to get wins in the National Football League. Just stack the wins and who cares? You stack enough of them, you're going to the postseason. And I know people were talking about, well, this team in the postseason, they're not going to get there. Not like this. They're not going to get there like this. Better teams are going to beat the hell out of them. And the quarterback's not going to last the rest of the season. It's just that bad. And we all can see it coming. We all know it's, you know, there's hope. But we can all see it coming. This is just really, really bad. So you take the positive of snapping the 6-game losing streak. You snap that. You get a win without Micah Parsons. You get a come-from-behind win. You didn't give up a lead. You're the team that scored the last 10 points. And you walk it off. And so you take all of that. But I didn't, and I said I would wait and kind of really reserve what type of judgment I had on this game, probably until today, because yesterday was just a day of letting everybody else react. It was a lot of phone calls. But I feel worse about this team after this win than even I did last week coming out of Minnesota.
1: I think a big part of that is their right tackle and their slot wide receiver are probably lost for the year and maybe longer. You know, that could be a career-altering injury for both guys. You know, if Zach tore his patella or like if Jaden Reed jacked up his neck, I would agree with you on that. However, one little, I don't know if this is a silver lining or whatever, but if you look around what happened in the NFL the rest of week two, there are a lot of really good teams that lost games. We're like, huh? Like,
0: right.
1: I don't know that a lot of teams have settled in yet. And that's not to excuse anything going on with the Packers. But every once in a while, I say this on my show a lot. Watch some other teams, and you realize that your team isn't the only one with mistakes, and your team isn't the only one with injuries. So there was a little bit of that where I'm looking around the NFL yesterday. I'm thinking, okay, yeah, there's a lot that maybe isn't right with the Packers, but it's a long season, and you know, there's a lot that's going wrong for a lot of teams around out there. I don't know. Maybe a silver lining make you feel better.
0: Oh no, there was some losses that were just head scratchers. I completely agree. I got all our friends over there in the cheap seats. Hi to everybody there. We certainly appreciate you. Although I do got to say, this is the comment that was just put up on the cheap seats. The Packers looked great yesterday unless you were in a bad mood and just like finding things to complain about. Flatsmack, I think, now this is just my opinion. This is my opinion. But I think your drug dealer is over-serving you. That's just my opinion. But take it for what it is. Drugs are bad. Okay? Drugs are bad. So, you know. All right, let's do this. We're going to take a quick break. We're going to come back. It's a Green and Gold Monday. We got a lot to talk about. Stay tuned. More of the Bill Michaels Show next.
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9: Here's what I love. All right? It wasn't always pretty, right? We stuck together. You're down 10 in the fourth quarter, and we found a way to get it done. Give it up for yourself. Defensively, I thought we did a hell of a job, man. Just attacking all game long. Give it up for the defense. Our special teams are special today, man.
10: Hell yeah.
9: Two game balls. Both guys on teams, and there was a lot of great performances, man. And I love how you guys competed. But the first guy came in. He flipped field position repeatedly. Give it up for Sky Moore. Rookie kicker coming in for his first game.
11: Awesome. Hey, that's how you finish, boys.
9: I'll tell you what, man. I love the fight of this group. I love the fight of this group. And you know what? When one side, when it wasn't going well, the other side had each other's backs. And that's what it takes, man. That's what it takes. Everybody looking in the mirror, focusing on one play at a time, seeing what we can do better, all right?
12: Let's go, Pack on three. One, two, three.
13: That's the post game, Matt LaFleur. Now, he didn't say anything about the offense, but the defense did play pretty well. Lucas Van Ness had a game. Keyshawn Nixon had a game, but it went in the opposite direction. It wasn't nearly as good as the opener against Minnesota. Trace Mack got it done. Sky Moore got it done. This portion of the program brought to you by our friends at Potawatomi. Potawatomi, they have the sports book in Milwaukee. Do not forget, coming up, Carter, Wisconsin. We are going to be in Pottawatomie at the Rockin' Brews in Carter, Wisconsin on Sunday, October 25th. That is the game in which the Green Bay Packers go over to Detroit. And the Green and Gold postgame show is going to be live in Carter, Wisconsin after that. So come on over and say hello, especially if you're in the area, if you're new UP and you're maybe even a Lions fan. Come on over. Going to have kind of a watch party, watch the game there, hang out for a while. And then the Green and Gold postgame show before we all culminate and head out to other areas. But we're going to be at the Rockin' Brews in Carter, Wisconsin. Pottawatomie.com for all the information, but we're going to be there on October 25th. Looking forward to it. All right, let's go break this whole thing down. Our guy Mike Clemens joining us on the hotline, on the Schneider Big Orange Hotline. Mike, how you doing today, man?
10: Good, Bill. You know, last week was my first chance to really see what Jonathan Gannon's defense was going to look like, how these players are going to play into it. Brian Gutekunst and his draft and his free agency moves in the offseason, et cetera, his decisions on who he's going to move with on, like J.J. Anagbari, who, again, had another big play for the Jets yesterday, you know, late in the game. But, you know, it's in terms of how much more money are we going to spend on that edge position, you know, anticipating when we do get Micah Parsons back, et cetera. The other thing was, in that game last week, I texted you a video that I shot actually during the game. Probably shouldn't be doing that. Carl Brooks made this tremendous move over the middle and pushed the center back into Carson Wentz. And I said, look at these stunts they're running, especially on third down. And you think about the attention that Gutekunst, that Jonathan Gannon have had with that interior line. And so I asked Gannon about that after the game last week in Minnesota.
14: Jonathan, there was one play, I think second quarter, where Carl Brooks is lined up outside left guard, and then he comes under, takes the center, and pushes him into Carson. I think he switched with Hargrave. How much of a force can that guy be for you to put pressure on the quarterback through the middle?
15: Yeah, all our interior guys. You know, interior pass rush is a huge thing to me because, you know, if you can collapse the middle of the pocket, that's in the quarterback's lap. So, like, from, you know, playing quarterback, yes, edge rush is cool, but if it doesn't sync up with what's happening in front of him, he just steps up or steps out of it, and it's no big deal, right? They're versed at doing that, quarterbacks, right? Well, when you collapse the middle of the pocket, he can't go this way, so you kind of eliminate where he can step up to. So I thought our guys did a good job, and that'll always be an emphasis, obviously, affect the quarterback, right? A key philosophy of defense on pass downs. But when you can do it both from out here and really in here, I think that's a tool that we have to be able to execute and use to affect the passer.
13: Mike, I thought even without Hargrave, they did a good job interior-wise in stopping the run specifically. They were able to kind of push they won that side of the ball in the trenches. And whenever you can do that, Lucas Van Ness coming off the edge, who, like I said before, had a hell of a game, then you're going to have a lot of success and force them to become one-dimensional with a team that's not great offensively. But the fact that they were able to really kind of stymie Breece Hall and what they were able to do the first week versus the second week, I thought was a win when it comes to the defensive side of the football.
10: Gannon and LaFleur knew that the Jets were going to come with this power kind of team. First of all, they were missing a couple of the receivers due to injury in yesterday's game. And, yeah, like you say, look at Breece Hall and Wisconsin's Braylon Allen.
13: Yep.
10: Those guys held a, like, total 67 yards, where they were, you know, $1.50 last week. I mean, you saw what they wanted to do against the Titans. Run the ball, tough on defense. That's Jets defense, man. They're going to be a problem for people. Will McDonald from Wisconsin, you know, from Tulsa. J.J. Anagbari mentioned him. And how about that David Bailey, outside linebacker? That guy was in your backfield. Yeah, that's their first-round pick from this year, that rookie. And Aaron Glenn said this morning, just about an hour ago, he talked about, after looking at the film, how the Packers stopped the Jets' run game.
16: Their interior guys, like, they were really good. And this interior pressure that they had, like, that was their bread and butter, you know, when it comes to stopping the run. And they made it hard, and we knew that. And I talked about that all week. At that point, man, we just got to do our best to try to have some other options when it comes to that. I thought our guys did. I thought we ran some perimeter runs. I thought Breece had a couple of runs in that. I thought Braylon broke one. That was one for the touchdown. I think it was a third and two. All right, we ran the ball, and we missed it. Got to a fourth and one. And I think we were at the logo at that time, and man, we were going to try to win the game. And listen, I do not regret that decision not one bit. You know, you just got to give hats off to those guys. They made a play. I think Van Ness actually crashed down and ended up closing the door. I think those other guys had stunt moves when they actually went outside, ended up taking the gaps away on that. You know, I got to give credit to those guys. Those guys did a pretty good job there.
0: Mike, the big argument in New York, I know, was the end of the clock in the last couple of minutes of that game. And Eric Glenn defended what he did. Not many people agreeing with it, but they kind of feel that he completely mismanaged the clock by not calling a timeout, trying to slow down the Packers on that fourth down play. And then, you know, I mean, I know the game didn't necessarily flip, but, I mean, he was really, really being ripped in New York.
10: I have a feeling the Jets' hothead owner, Woody Johnson, is going to be firing the analytics department for the New York Jets today, perhaps this afternoon. Two things, Bill. First of all, the Jets won the toss in the overtime. And all the coaches that I talked to this summer said, with the way the new rules are, if you win the toss, you defer. You know, you let the other team get out there first because you can respond. And you know what you have to respond with. That's just like supposed to be a normal now. And instead, Aaron Glenn, you know, said, we want the ball. Sort of like Matt Hasselbeck did about 20 years ago. Remember that one, how that worked out?
0: Right.
10: We want the ball, we're going to score. And, you know, Packers are able to hold them to that. And Lucas Van Ness coming up with a big play. And then about the mismanagement of the clock. Now, I thought LaFleur did a brilliant job on how he kind of ran down that clock the last 2 seconds to try a Hail Mary at the end of the game, even though it was tied and they know we're going to overtime. That way you could keep the ball away. And Aaron, he's got a couple of these timeouts in his pocket, and he's just watching this game slip away. So Aaron Glenn was asked this morning, did the Jets mismanage the clock in the final 2 minutes of regulation?
17: Aaron, to revisit the last minute of regulation, looking back on it over the last 12 hours or so, is there anything you would have done differently in that last minute of the fourth quarter?
16: When it comes to?
17: Just the way the clock was managed in terms of letting all that time, because the receiver was tackled with like 1:02 left. And,
16: okay.
17: You know, they held it. Was there any thought to maybe try to get the ball back there, you know, calling timeout in your day after assessment?
16: Between me and our game management guys and our analytical guys, that we talked through those situations quite a bit. That situation actually came up in a number of our conversations of, man, when we have the punter at the logo, man, we don't want to put ourselves in a situation where we get our guys in a backed up situation. And I know that we're talking about, man, getting our offense going in that situation. But the thing is, they had two timeouts also. And if you put yourself in a backed-up situation and things don't go as planned, I think you're giving the other team an opportunity to go down there and be able to make a play. So I just felt like that was the right decision to do at that point. And we actually going to play for overtime when it came to that.
0: I don't know what the hell to make of that.
10: Yeah. Yes.
0: He said situation like five times, but I don't know what the hell that meant.
10: The New York guys are going to have so much fun with that.
0: Right?
10: On the radio,
0: I know, right?
10: In the newspapers and everything. For the Packers offensive line, buddy,
0: Oof.
10: I mean, third play of the game is Baco Belawali with the knee injury. It's the same knee they had the patellar tendon surgery on in the offseason. They're carting him off. You got Aaron Banks out with a toe injury, not a knee. Bill, he was in street clothes when they opened up the locker, and then the guys still had their shoulder pads and jerseys on, which means he was out of the game. You know, maybe the x-ray found he's got a broken toe. All I know right now is it's a toe injury for your left guard. Then Jacob Monk had to be pulled. He had some kind of a stinger. Matt LaFleur is asked about, what were you doing? You're losing your guys in the offensive line, and you got a game this Thursday night against the Falcons.
18: There's a lot of things that we don't control, but we do control how we respond, and guys are going to have to step up, and that's just the way it is. We're going to have to do a great job coaching them up. I loved the fact that our guys that stepped into the game, whether it's Jagger, obviously Belton coming in and just competing and battling. And as a matter of fact, there was a time we were down to four linemen. We were talking about having to put Tucker Kraft in at tackle when Monk was getting evaluated. So it just, I've never been a part of anything like that, but it does come up from time to time.
19: Monk getting evaluated?
18: No, I think I don't know if he got a stinger or something.
0: Interesting stuff. Let's do this. We got Mike Clemens on the air with us. We're going to continue to talk to Mike. 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
19: You don't have to look too far to see living proof of Washington's failures.
20: Hi, Larry.
21: Rebecca, good morning.
19: It's endless money for foreign wars and nothing but increased costs for hardworking families.
20: So you got your little calves.
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23: Good, how are you?
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24: Unfettered greed has caused us to be where we're at.
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25: See, what is your name again?
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25: I've seen you.
19: I'm running against Derek Van Orden, so,
25: have my vote.
19: Thank you. All right, have a good day, you guys.
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19: I'm Rebecca Cook, candidate for Congress, and I approve this message. 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
1: I'm meteorologist Paul Trombley with your updated forecast. Daytime highs approaching 61 today. Under overcast skies, winds out of the east, 5 to 10 miles per hour. Overcast skies again tonight. Lows dip down to about 43. Mainly sunny skies tomorrow. High of 66. Sunny skies Wednesday with a high of 69. 68 Thursday. That's the latest forecast on Sports Talk 105.1. Right now, it's 55 degrees.
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4: Jordan, down 17-7. 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
5: Just keep playing. The mindset for everybody in the locker room is take that one play at a time. We know there's still a lot of game left, a lot of plays to be had. 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

0: Welcome back to the program on a Green and Gold Monday. Packers get a win. They knock off the New York Jets 2017 in overtime with a Trey Smack 26-yarder to end it. Mike Clemens joining us on the hotline. And, Mike, I mean, look, joyous locker room, all that kind of good stuff. It still was not a clean game by any stretch of the imagination. As a matter of fact, it was really ugly, and I don't feel much better today than I did yesterday. But at least the Packers were able to put up the 10 points at the end of the ball game rather than the opponent coming from behind and putting up the last 10 points to beat the Green Bay Packers.
1: Yeah, and this is a real gut punch, though, for the New York Jets, because here they are at home and they're excited about the offseason moves that they've made, you know, and to have, you know, a veteran, mature quarterback like Geno Smith in there who threw for 218 yards yesterday. And, you know, they had control of that game. They had control of that game for three quarters and a 10-point lead going into the rain. I mean, it was all in their favor. The Jets fans were really loud at MetLife. And Aaron Glenn, Geno was asked after the game, the quarterback, on blowing a 10-point lead in the fourth quarter to the Packers.
2: Yeah, we just got to close the game better. You know, I thought we had the lead, obviously, in the fourth quarter, as you said, and we had opportunities, you know, to close out the game, and we didn't capitalize on those. And so, you know, for us, it's always going to get back to the drawing board and find ways to get better.
3: When you have control of the game in the fourth quarter and you're really close to being 2-0, how difficult is that to emotionally?
2: You know, I'm not too emotional about anything. I understand that it's process oriented. That's the way I live my life. And so, you know, like I said, we'll look at the film and look at ways to get better from it. We had the game right in our hands and we didn't finish. And so to me, there's tons of room for improvement, but the time is now. And so we got to get it done.
4: AG has talked about competitive stamina. Obviously, overtime didn't go the way that you wanted it to. Do you think that you guys ran out of stamina? Do you think you ran out of steam?
2: Not at all. I can play another game if we needed to. We just didn't get it done.
0: Mike, and I appreciate that, but the bottom line is they just didn't look good either. I mean, the Packers kind of hung around in an ugly game, and we're still able to knock off the Jets. This, like you said, has to be a huge gut punch. I'll say this. If you want to take some positives from yesterday, like I mentioned, some of the overall team things, Lucas Van Ness played really well last weekend, played well again this weekend.
1: He's the guy everybody's talking about. You know, before I forget, let's insert in there that Jaden Reed, the receiver that went down with a neck injury, and, you know, I've seen this several times, you know, in my years. I think it's going to be one of these neck injuries. I just from what I saw, I have no idea what the details are. He gets hit. You feel that shock and the numbness go through the whole body. He flips over. He's able to flip over from face down onto his back. Then they came, and he's going through the spasms and loss of feeling, you know, throughout his body. They take him to the hospital. He spent the hospital last night in New Jersey. He's expected to come back this afternoon after being observation and more tests to see if there's any broken bones in that back and in the neck, et cetera, and see how he responds. He tweeted out about 6:30 last night, you know, doing much better, you know, better motion, to let the family, friends, and fans know that he's doing okay. So there's that situation. On defense, I think the only guy that got hurt was the defensive lineman, Anthony Campbell, the rookie. Mm-hmm. He had an ankle injury. But, yeah, this defense, man, Evan Williams, how about he had 10 tackles.
0: Yeah.
1: Cooper with 8. Keyshawn Nixon, a corner, was 7. Mm-hmm. Nyheer Franklin, did you see his leadership on the sideline?
0: Yes, he was the guy. The new guy is the one that grabbed everybody and got in their ass.
1: Yeah, and he, you know, that's also why he was voted a team captain. How about Javon Bullard? I love the way that guy plays.
0: I love him
1: talk smack and all that. That's a stupid taunting rule.
0: Right.
1: God. And even the rookie, Denying Dennis Sutton, had 6 tackles in that game.
0: And Cisse is a hitter. I love the fact that he comes up and he hits from the backside. I love that.
1: Yes. Yeah, Brandon Cisse had 5 tackles as well. I mean, these are crazy good defensive numbers, and maybe that's enough to get you through until offense figures out what they're going to do with offensive line, and it's probably going to be low scoring for now. So you asked Jordan Love, who's the star of the game, and he said Lucas Van Ness, man.
5: Man, I thought he was flying around and making a lot of plays, especially at the end. He made some huge plays, obviously, some sacks, but he's flying all over the field. I think defense overall, man, they did a great job today. You know, they're the reason they kept us in the game. They had some huge stops. You know, when offense wasn't you know, playing up to our standard of what we need to play at. They're the ones that kept us in the game and, you know, kept us with a fighting chance. So they did a great job today.
6: What happened to your, you kept shaking your hand out. What happened?
5: Yeah, I got hit in the elbow, and my hand just went numb. So, yeah.
0: The funny bone. The funny bone he got hit in. I saw the Zaire Franklin grabbing everybody, and this was impassioned. And then after that, I think it was the next series, then Micah Parsons got into the mix, and he came over and gathered everybody up.
1: A guy on IR. And Micah, you know, the leader that he is, he talked to the media yesterday about, look at my guy, Lucas Van Ness.
7: Between all of us, I think Luke is someone that people sleep on the most, and I don't know why. Like, you know, I think by the end of the season, if Luke stays healthy, I think the Packers will be, he'll probably be the favorite. That's how much confidence I have in him.
0: Yeah, he. I tell you, if Micah comes back and plays anywhere near a shell of himself, they got some bookends. I'm not jumping on totally the Lucas Van Ness bandwagon, but he has certainly proven that he's come back this year and played extremely good. And he has been a bright spot on that defense without a doubt. And, I don't know what he did differently in this offseason, but he's taken it to heart, man.
1: Well, holding down Breece Hall and Wisconsin's Braden Allen to 67 total yards in rushing yesterday. Lucas Van Ness, 10 tackles, credited with 1.5 sacks, pressure on the quarterback. He talked about, was asked, did you do anything differently for this game?
8: You know, I just came in today and, I was just focused on dominating. You know, we was coming into the week and we knew they was going to run the ball and it was going to be a rainy game and, what they were going to try to do in the line of scrimmage. So it's been a mentality all week. I came in with mentality. I was ready to play, you know, throughout the week. I was getting off of protocol and just trying to find a way to get on that field. And I'm happy I was able to, but I had a lot of fun out there today.
0: Yeah, he looked like he was having fun. And he's, like I said, he's progressed. He's gotten better. He's kind of morphing into a little bit of a leader.
1: You interviewed him on the tailgate tour, right?
0: Last year, yeah. We sat down and had a conversation.
1: How did you find this kid?
0: I was really impressed. And I was really rooting for him, to be honest with you. I mean, probably the same way you feel about him. I thought he was humble. He knows he has a lot to prove. He knew there was a lot of pressure on him. But he kind of embraced it. And he didn't realize what people were saying about him when it came to high expectations. And first two games this year, obviously those expectations are being well received.
1: Well, I had a conversation with him toward the end of training camp because he's like always gone someplace. If he's not going to some meeting early, or if he's, for most of his career, can't say having to go in for treatments,
0: right?
1: Get back on the field and everything. But, you know, when you got Micah telling the media, here's the progress on my knee, here's what we think, and he goes, I think Lucas Van Ness is going to be the guy to look up to. This is Micah 2 months ago saying this.
0: Right.
1: You know, we got to get behind this kid. And I went to Lucas, and I said, you need to talk more, man. You know, we need to hear from you. You know, you point over to Tucker Kraft. You need to be the guy like Tucker Kraft. Those are the two guys right now that this team is really being led by, right? Tucker Kraft on one side and Lucas Van Ness on the defense. And as we got into the conversation about it, at the end, he said, I played for Iowa, for Kirk Ferentz. Players don't talk there. The coach does.
0: Mm-hmm.
1: Right. So I'm not used to banging my own drum. So I thought that was an interesting point. Now, meanwhile, Jordan Love, here's his offense. This team has got 26 penalties just two games into the season, and Jordan Love talked about how they got to get that fixed.
5: That's definitely an area we've got to improve on. You know, that's 2 weeks where we've had a lot of penalties that just put us back. Those are things that stop drives, put you behind the sticks, obviously, and it's tough to overcome. So that's an area we've got to focus, clean up, figure out what's going on, especially on just pre-snap, alignment penalties, things like that. So definitely an area we've got to improve.
0: Mike, I'll tell you, it's a win. We can talk about all the positives, but I left feeling as bad this week about this team and their offensive performance as I did last week when they came out of Minneapolis.
1: Yeah, and I think I mentioned this Wednesday night on the huddle show with you, because I, you know, just sort of come from the locker room, but I was standing there and talking to a, you know, one other senior writer, and we're looking around like, okay, who do we interview? And it's like, I need to talk to somebody on the offensive line. None of these guys want to talk, can talk, right, or in the room. And I started asking around some of the other guys, like, when's the last time you talked to the left tackle, Jordan Morgan? I don't know, a year? You know? Mm-hmm. It's like, what's right going on? So the only guy you can talk to is Tucker Kraft. And after the game, here's his what his take was on this win in overtime.
9: Can't let a win mask our problems. You know, we have to get back to the chalkboard. We have to be aggressive. We have to look in the mirror and set a standard for ourselves as a team and as each individual.
0: I mean, that's it. Very blunt, very easy, and you kind of go and say, look, we stink, we know, we have to fix it, and now we wait and see how it gets fixed. Mike, we'll see, because it's a very short week. They have got a lot of injuries to work through right now, and there's going to be, I would assume, quite a few roster moves regarding the offensive line, right?
1: Long line in the training room. Good news is, with all those extensions they've done the last year, they've got more tables to get guys back and ready. I mean, I've heard some, you know, former players have had to tour through there and just rave. They can't believe the facilities and how they've improved. There's no waiting in line anymore. They're going to need it. They'll probably only do like a walkthrough tomorrow. We really won't get an update on some of these injuries from LaFleur until tomorrow afternoon. That's when he's going to talk. They're not even going to look at that tape. They started it with their Falcons prep probably Friday night after they sent the players home. Now they're full into coming out with that so they can present it to the players tomorrow, walk through it, rehearse it a little bit on Wednesday. Thankfully, they've got the home game tomorrow. Falcons are now 0-2, so, you know, and they got quarterback problems, so that's in the Packers' favor to get through this game Thursday night. But I'll have more for you guys tomorrow night after we talk to LaFleur, and we'll talk to all the coordinators, too, about what happened in New York and what they anticipate for Thursday night football.
0: Mike, great stuff as always, Bud. We'll talk to you then, okay?
1: Thanks, Bill.
0: Appreciate it, pal. There you go. Mike Clemens joining us for a couple of minutes on the hotline on the Schneider Big Orange Hotline, and all of our guests appear on the Schneider Big Orange Hotline. 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Coming up into the next hour, I'm excited. James Lofton is going to be here, the Packer Hall of Famer, the NFL Hall of Famer. He is going to be joining us. Also, Eric Baranchek a little bit later on is going to be breaking down the film from this contest, this ugliness that took place at MetLife Stadium in New York. We got a lot to go on a Green and Gold Monday on the Bill Michael Show right after the
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0: Welcome back. Bill Michaels Show. How we looking? By the way, we just solidified another Green and Gold postgame show. We are going to be when the Packers on Sunday, November 8th, take on the New England Patriots. Watch party. Smoke on the water. Smoke on the water. Going to be out there on Wisconsin Avenue in Okauchee Lake at the Below Deck. And then the Green and Gold postgame show is going to be on the stage after the fact. But we're going to be there. So there's not many Green and Gold postgame shows we can do out on the road this year because of the weird schedule that the Packers have. But we are going to be at Smoke on the Water, and that is coming up on November 8th, Sunday, November 8th. You can find us there. We're going to be at Smoke on the Water in on Wisconsin Avenue in Okauchee. So, and really, that's about it, other than the fact that we're going to be at Home Field Pub and Social for all the games that are going to be at the at Lambeau Field. And don't forget, this Thursday, the entire day, we're going to be at Home Field Pub and Grill kicking things off for the home season of the Green Bay Packers. You're going to find the show there starting at 10 a.m., and they're going to open the doors at 9:30 on Thursday, 10 a.m. to 2 p.m. Then we go over to Lambeau Field. We watch the Green Bay Packers hopefully get a much better-looking win. And then the Green and Gold postgame show at Home Field Pub and Social after the fact. Then we are zooming out to La Crosse. We're going to be a part of the Tapping of the Golden Can on Friday morning, and then at Oktoberfest grounds on Friday midday and afternoon. So we're covering some mileage through the state of Wisconsin. Coming up Wednesday night, Thursday into Friday and back. So there you have it. Good stuff. Our friends at Smoke in the Water, Wisconsin Avenue in Okauchee. Don't forget, put it on your calendar Sunday, November 8th for the watch party when the Packers take on the Patriots. More of the Bill Michaels Show next.
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3: Well, the Green Bay Packers would find their first win of the season, overcoming a 10-point deficit in the fourth quarter as Trace Mack kicked a 26-yard field goal in overtime to send the Packers over the Jets in New York 20-17. Here's more from head coach Matt LaFleur on the win.
4: You know, I'm just so proud of our guys. You know, talk about resiliency, being down 10 points in the fourth quarter, and our guys kept battling. So, yeah, I know it wasn't always pretty, but I thought defensively we did a great job just applying pressure on the quarterback, doing a great job with our run defense, and then special teams were special.
3: Quarterback Jordan Love would go 16 of 29 for 145 yards and two touchdowns. The offense, though, would lose two pieces early in the game when wide receiver Jayden Reed and right tackle Zach Bacabuele were carted off the field with injuries. Here's more from Love.
5: Praying for, obviously, Jay Reed and Zach Bacabuele going out. You know, it's tough, but football is always the next man up mentality. You got to keep playing. So the mindset is just to keep going, and people need to step up when guys go down, and I think guys did a good job today.
3: The Packers will now host the Atlanta Falcons for Thursday Night Football. Turning to Wisconsin, this weekend saw them beat Western Michigan 54-10. Now they prepare for a road trip to number 13 Penn State this Saturday.
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3: Yesterday saw the Milwaukee Brewers set a franchise record of wins with 98 after they would take down the Baltimore Orioles 3-0. The crew now has today off. They're back in action tomorrow in Philadelphia against the Phillies. For the Wisconsin Sports Zone Network, I'm Ebo.

0: It is a green and gold Monday. Packers going to win 2017. Ugly as ugly gets. Maybe you need to win an ugly game. We'll get into that. Brewers, kudos to the Brewers, man. Yeah. 2 wins away from 100 wins. They've already broken the franchise record with the 98th win yesterday, a sweep over the Baltimore Orioles, who were fighting to get into the postseason, and they knocked off the Orioles, and you got some style points out of the Badgers over the weekend. I got a question about that as well, goofy one, completely, relatively non-football based, but I put it out there on Twitter on Saturday, and I had to giggle a little bit, but got that question as well coming up. I do want to make a statement, and Brad, you saw me today at the gas station. You are correct. Brad sent me an email. So he said, Bill, have you told people about your winnings? I have not. I was saving it for this hour. I hit the lottery. I took my Mega Millions in today. And you know how you do your swipe. I do the Mega Millions. I do the Badger 5. I do something else. I don't know what the hell it was. It was some kind of a weird game they had at the time. And it went, bloop, you are a winner. And I asked the guy how much I won. It was $100. So please respect my privacy. I'm going to put it in and live off the interest for about an hour, and I'm going to enjoy the retirement for that period of time, and that's going to be it. So, yes, he did see me win $100. I spent 11 of it on a couple of Gatorades and a couple of the, the Starbucks cans. So that was it. It paid for maybe half of our dinner on Saturday night. So
1: you're going to have people, friends and family you haven't heard from in a while, asking you to help pay for their new roof.
0: Right.
1: Because they got water pouring into their attic. You got to be careful. Right. Keep that to yourself.
0: I did. I've never had one where it says winner and then it says see cashier. So I've never had that. I won $500 once years ago, like in early 2000s, where it said, and it told me I won the $500, but I was at a convenience store and they said, no, we don't have that. You're going to have to go to a larger store to get paid. And I said, okay, you know, whatever. And I did. And I got that payout. And it was unfortunate. Well, it was fortunate actually, because it was right around Christmas time. So it bought all the gifts for my kids. So I didn't have to basically pay for that, but that's what I did. But yeah, I got that today and it said, see cashier. And you know, you get that rush. You're like, oh.
1: It could be.
0: Yeah, it could. What is it? You know? And he swipes it and he goes, oh, $100. I'm like, oh, okay. I'll take it. You know, it's better than kicking a groin, right? So, but for a minute, because Kristen's always asked me, what do we do if we hit it? And I said, well, first of all, we're not going to. I just play it to play it.
1: Well, not with that attitude, you're not going to.
0: No, not with that attitude. But I said, Kristen, you can quit your job. Me, I'm still going to do my thing. Because I love what I do. The difference is we will have a $2.5 million motorhome to travel the state in with a driver. That'll be it. And there will be people to do what I normally do. But beyond that, I'm not quitting. I love doing this too much. So, but that's it. And I told her, I said, look, you can go do what you do. You can go run the foundation full time. You can work out full time. You can go buy clothes and shop and just hang and we'll do everything, you know, maybe we'll buy a lake house or something, but cause that's the only way I'm moving. Cause she's thought about that. She's thought, well, do we want to move? Do we want to get a new house? And I'm like, well, first of all, if we find a house, we got to find a house with a bar in it like we have. And secondly, the only way I'm moving is that's if I find a piece of lake property somewhere. Other than that, I'm not moving. So, and I don't know if we have enough room in the backyard to put a pool in. So maybe I just do that. You hit that, you know, $1.2 billion jackpot and squeeze a pool into my backyard. And that'll be it.
1: Above ground pool.
0: An above ground. Yeah, I'll call Lucas Lagoons to put an above ground pool or something in, you know. Do a part of that show. What is that show? Insane Pools or something like that? Yeah. So, but yeah, I hit $100 this morning. So that's the highlight of my life. You know, I hit $100. That and my kids being born, my son getting married, my grandkids, Kristen, you know, there's my life.
1: In any order, you know, who's to order those things?
0: Who at any point in time could change the order, you know, right? And Uncle Eddie will show up at the pool. I got a few friends that are like that, to be perfectly honest with you. So there you go. 877-867-1670. 877-867-1670. Want to find us, please feel free to go ahead and do so. But by the way, Brad, thanks for the email. And thanks for giving me the shout out on that. So there you go. You want to text us? 608-321-1670. I got a lot to get to from yesterday and today. 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And we appreciate you following us over there on all of them, The Bill Michaels Show. I've been posting a lot of stuff on all of them lately, as a matter of fact. You can find us on the Twitch app, the Kick app, the LinkedIn app, and our television show Saturday nights, 8 o'clock Central Time in Milwaukee on My24 TV. That is My24 TV. There you go. Good stuff. We got a lot to get to. A couple of things. First of all, kudos to the Brewers. They get the sweep over the weekend, 98 wins on the season, and they still have, 6 games left to play. And, most likely they're going to crack the 100 win mark. And that's exciting. And I said all along that if Pat Murphy not only gets the best record in the National League, but cracks the 100 win mark, I would think that Pat Murphy has to be the back-to-back-to-back manager of the year. Just my opinion. So, yes, to those that are asking, I believe that. We got style points out of the Badgers over the weekend. There was just about every facet was pretty good in that ball game. I have one question.
1: I know where you're going here.
0: I posted it, so you saw it, right?
1: Yeah, I did. It's a good question. It's
0: why
1: stupid,
0: does Luke,
1: but it's
0: why
1: stupid.
0: Does Luke Fickell wear a whistle during the game? It's not like he's going to stop a play. Why does he wear a whistle? I mean, I get for warm-ups, maybe if you're the head coach, you're coming out for warm-ups. But isn't that usually assistant coach? I've never, ever in my life, in the modern era of football, seen a head coach wear a whistle. And I'm not criticizing. I just thought it was funny. I'm watching him, and he's coming off the field, and he's smiling. And it was good. It was a good win. I feel good for them, you know? But I just thought, why is he wearing a whistle? You know, I keep waiting for, like, that commentator to go, wait a minute, we've got an inadvertent whistle. I was down by contact. It was an inadvertent whistle. And there's Luke Fickell just over there with a grin on his face, you know. Like, why is he wearing a whistle? So, I mean, why are you wearing it during the game? Unless it's a lucky whistle. You know, maybe it's a lucky whistle. Okay, so he had the whistle with him the last couple of wins. Hang on to it. I get it. Superstition? Hell yeah. Love it. Love it. I'm all in. I just want to know why. I'm not criticizing. I'm not giving him a hard time. It's just weird. You just see all these other coaches, you know? All these other coaches are on the sideline, right? And

0: is he whistling at, right? Unless he's whistling at the stands. I don't know. I want somebody to ask him, hey, Luke, why do you wear a whistle during the game? He could say, hey, first time I got a win, I needed to bring back some good mojo. I brought the whistle. I'd be like, all for it, man. All for it. You the man. Yeah. You the man. Okay. Go for it. That's all. That's all I want to know. That's it. It's a life alert whistle. No, come on, man.
1: The thing that confused me about Luke Fickell, I tweeted about this, and it was the first thing I looked at with Matt LaFleur yesterday when the game started because the weather was crappy in Poland.
0: Uh-huh.
1: The coach that doesn't wear a baseball cap when it's raining or snowing, I don't understand it. So you're just going to stand there and let water drip over your...
0: your face.
1: Aaron Glenn had his glasses. I don't know how he could see yesterday.
0: He's got a bald head, too.
1: He's got a bald head, and his glasses were covered in water. So...
0: Right.
1: I don't know, man. It just bothers me when it's raining and Luke Fickell's standing there, no hood, no hat, and it's just water's running down your face. I'm like, you stupid? Put a ball cap on.
0: Right?
1: With some of these coaches, it's because I think they like showing off their hair. But with Fickell, it's like, he has a fine head of hair for a man that age, but it's nothing to show off. Like, put a hat on. It's stupid, but if we're going to talk about the whistle, I'd like to talk about the hat as well.
0: Yeah, but then again, I thought to myself, he could have been out there. It was a raw day, and he's just wearing the team pullover. And no hat, headset on, dripping all over him. He could have wore a parka with kind of rainproof gear. Didn't wear that. You know, didn't wear any of that stuff. He was just out there like the rest of the guys. So that I appreciated. I didn't mind that at all. But he never wears a hat. Luke doesn't. He's not a hat guy.
1: I want my coach to wear a ball cap. I don't want my coach to be concerned with the grooming and the... It's nothing wrong with Matt LaFleur's hair. He looks fine. I don't judge him. It's just, it's a little bit of a tell. You know, Cowherd for years said, I don't want my quarterback to have a backwards hat. Remember that?
0: Right.
1: I think that's kind of funny. A little tongue-in-cheek, but the same with... I just want my coach to throw on a ball cap and get out there. I don't want him to be concerned with how he's groomed. I just throw a ball cap out. You have a game to coach. Just get out of bed, put your hat on, go out on the field. That's the thing
0: right.
1: for me. Whatever.
0: Okay. I don't mind it. I can go along with any of that. I'll jump into the pool. I'm with you. Good stuff. Coming up bottom of the hour, James Lofton is going to be here. For those that did not know, James Lofton is going to join us. Looking forward to that. Courtesy of our friends at Ball 4 Sports, they got the big signing going on up there in Green Bay on Wednesday and Thursday. We'll talk about that, but I do want to talk to him. I mean, he played with Lynn Dickey. And they did not have a good offensive line. So we'll talk to him about, kind of the hearkening back to when the offensive line was not great. We'll get into that discussion as well. I do got to make a mention of this. The Caleb Williams injury, first of all, at least appears that he has avoided major injury.
1: Pelissero just 10 minutes ago said it might not even be grade one. He might play this weekend.
0: Which I would be stunned if he did, but if he does, that's great. I do not take pleasure in seeing he's a burgeoning star. I mean, he really is. I don't take pleasure in seeing guys go down like that. Like Jaden Daniels again with that dislocated elbow yesterday, which was really ugly. I don't want to see guys get banged up. I like to see the National Football League keep its stars. Now, I don't want to see them over-officiate the stars. I want to see them play under the same rules like everybody else. But I don't want to see guys go down. And as a Packers fan, I if you're going to beat them, I want to see the Packers beat them with Caleb Williams. So that's kind of where I'm at. But it was, I thought to myself, man, when he went down, I thought, Achilles, hamstring, or knee. Because it was a weird way he went down. But he's actually being criticized today by some of the guys that played in the league saying, look, first of all, it turns out it's not that serious of an injury for the way you were writhing around on the ground. Secondly, you're given the fist pump on the way out. That's usually for guys that lose their career. You know, or have a serious neck injury or, you know, just to let people know you're okay. That to me doesn't matter, but I did find it interesting that there were some guys that have played in the league that said, first of all, it's not that serious if you just pulled your hammy unless it popped off the bone. And

0: you were walking around fine in the locker room, but you're fist pumping on the way out. It was a little dramatic. I don't care. Doesn't matter to me. Caleb Williams, probably not going to play this week. I'd be shocked if he did, because it did look pretty bad, but he'll be back in the next couple of weeks, I would assume. So anyway, that's kind of the update as to where things are regarding Caleb Williams and the Chicago Bears. All right, now let's do this. We're going to take a break. We'll come back. Corey and Marshall, you're going to be first out of the chute. Light up the lines. Yesterday, it's a win. They snapped the six-game losing streak. First win without Micah Parsons. It was a come-from-behind win. They scored the last 10 rather than having somebody else do it to beat them. There's some positive things to take away from it. So why do I feel so bad about this game? It just didn't look good. As a matter of fact, the offense looked worse in this ball game than, than they did coming out of Minneapolis. So I want to get your reaction. Am I overreacting, or is this an overreaction Monday? Whatever you think, give us a shout. This portion of it brought to you by your friends at Cousin Subs. Cousin Subs on a Monday. You've got tonight, if you're thinking about it, you've got the Rams are hosting the New York Giants. Can the Giants go 2-0 on the season and the Rams go 0-2? Think about that. Stay tuned. We got a whole lot more of the Bill Michaels Show coming up. 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

0: Market. Bill Michaels Show. Great to have you today. And I mean that. I really do. A reminder, coming up on Thursday, we're going to be live, the Bill Michaels Show, pretty much all day. We're going to be at Homefield Pub and Social on Lombardi Avenue in Titletown. 10 a.m. to 2 p.m., that's where you can catch the show. Then we go over, check out the Packers, and then after that, the Green and Gold postgame show emanates live. Our first postgame show live in Titletown from Homefield Pub and Social. That's where you can find us after the game, after the Packers and the Falcons culminate. Come on over after every Packers home game. We're going to be at Homefield Pub and Social. They have the swing suites, the good food. Come on over for lunch coming up on Thursday. And enjoy a little bit of Titletown, and we're going to have a great time, a lot of fun over there. And they got good food. They got all kinds of different beers on tap. They've got the swing suites will be available, all the big screen TVs. Come over and watch the game. If you're going to the game, make it a stop before or after the game. But Homefield Pub and Social, that is the place to be in Titletown, just across the street from Lambeau Field. Again, we're going to be at Homefield Pub and Social all day coming up this Thursday. All right, let's do this. Corey and Marshall. Corey, how the hell you doing, man? What's going on?
1: Not too bad, Bill. How are you doing?
0: Congrats. I'm doing good today.
1: Winnings.
0: Thank you very much. Appreciate that. I will remain a common person.
1: Enough for a case of beer and a tank of gas, roughly,
0: yes.
1: Nowadays.
0: So. Well, not both. I have to figure that out.
1: One or the other. All right, so Pack Attack. Remember, I had called in last week. I said they had three winnable games in a row.
0: Yeah.
1: So there's the first one that got knocked out. We're basically at Thursday here for the game week, for all intents and purposes. They got another game in 80 hours from now, and you've got a team coming in that's pretty reeling. I was looking at the Falcons, and they're starting QB with Cooper Rush, and then they replaced him with some other hack. And
0: right.
1: This is a very, again, another very winnable game. So if they can't put them into like a pile drive situation, that would be, this is their chance to kind of like get right with the offensive line that they have, because I wouldn't foresee them bringing anybody in this week, because you're not going to be able to teach them the offense in time. And I'm looking right now like guys that are out there that are street free agents. Pickings are a little slim, let's put it that way, like at tackle. So I'm not sure what the plan is going to be from a personnel standpoint from the Packers. But you know what else I do, Bill? Sometimes the weird thing is like the individual talent on like an offensive line, especially. Like you look at it, you're like, oh, these should be our best five guys. And you put them together and it's like, kind of like a symphony that's out of tune, for lack of a better term. And
0: yeah.
1: Then you kind of mix and match and just things kind of fall a different way and it comes more of a cohesive unit. I think it was reminiscent of like the Packers back in the mid-90s. They had kind of a similar situation. I'm excited to see what the Yager Burton can do at left guard if they keep him in there. I think it was a poor choice by the offensive line coach to not have him. Me personally saying this, that, because he had been starting, as I recall, all preseason, and I might be wrong on that, but to make just like a change up that they did in between that and the first regular season game was a mistake, but here we are. So,
0: yeah.
1: And, I think they've got, a winnable game coming up Thursday, and then you've got the mini bye ahead of you. And then, on another tack here, talking about the injury to Williams down there in Chicago, like, just getting back up from a strained hamstring, I don't know if necessarily like, okay, maybe he would play this week or next, but like that's not a, I feel like that would be like a kind of a, that might be a lingering thing, even if it's like a low grade deal.
0: Right.
1: So this would be the time to get him in the next few weeks if it lingers long enough. The first game, when they play the Bears at the beginning of October, look far ahead here. So, I think the critique is warranted from the game yesterday. I still say it's a, you never apologize for winning the NFL. It's obviously, though, I think the main point you're making, Bill, and I agree with it, is that a sustainable method of winning.
0: No.
1: But what was great to see is the special teams stepped into the void.
0: Right.
1: Right. And you got a great performance of your defense. And you mentioned it up the top of the show is that, hey, they were down by 10 points with 10 minutes left in the fourth quarter, and they won the bleeping game. We've been begging for that for 4 years.
0: Yep.
1: So, like, I'm, as high as vibes could be for a Thursday of the game week, the game's pretty much done. It's the way I'm going to look at it. It's like the game feels like it's last week right now, even though it's kind of crazy to think. But, like, you got another one coming up Thursday night, and you're going to be up in Green Bay for it. So, hopefully they can put one on the Falcons. The Carolina Panthers did yesterday, and held them to 3 points after they gave up 59 the week before. So this is their opportunity to get right, and I'll drop off. Thanks.
0: All right, bud.
1: Have a good one.
0: No, appreciate it. I would agree with all of that, that, you know, they're winnable games. But you walk away from this game with a bad taste in your mouth because it just was sloppy. You look at the grade outs. Now, I have not watched the game again, to be honest with you. I'll do that later on tonight, probably before I watch the Giants and the Rams. But just looking at the grades, the run blocking grades, Aaron Banks, 48.7, Donovan Jennings, 39. Jagger Burton was 50.9, Sean Ryan 51.2, Belton 51.3, Jordan Morgan 53.1, Jacob Monk 56.6. He was your highest rated run blocking offensive lineman. 56.6. That's terrible. And he was the best. Donovan Jennings is terrible at it. 39 again. Aaron Banks, like I said, 48.7. Jagger Burton, 50.9, getting his feet wet. Sean Ryan, not good. Anthony Belton, you know, 51.3. And you kind of go from there and you're like, God, that's just, it's as bad gets. Pass blocking. Now think about this. Zach Tom, 49.3 was your worst offensive lineman when it comes to pass blocking. Sean Ryan, 56.9. Anthony Belton, 60.5. Jagger Burton, 61.2. Donovan Jennings, by the way, was your best pass blocker at left guard. Him and Banks shared time, 82.3 and 82.2. Now, your best overall blocker on the outside when it came to pass blocking, was Jordan Morgan. 38 snaps at pass blocking, 76.2. Jacob Monk, 72.2, not terrible. But overall, Donovan Jennings is a pass blocker, not a run blocker. He gets eaten up, doesn't have push downfield, gets pushed upfield, as a matter of fact. Your offensive line is atrocious, to say the very least. So just in looking at the grades this morning, just some of the notes that I made, they could not run the football to save their life. They do not have, and I said this for a long time, when you go smaller and you want to go with that quicker guy, which is great for pass blocking, it's fast feet, it's movement, pushing a guy upfield, okay. But when you need road graders to open up holes, you're not going to have a run game if your offensive line sucks, and they suck at run blocking.
2: Did they have a single good player on offense who had it? Like, if I ask you, Bill, which Packers had the best games yesterday? How many defense and special teams players? Like, is there a single player on offense that comes to mind? Because I can't.
0: Matthew Golden, maybe?
2: But he dropped that ball on third down early.
0: Like, he did drop the ball.
2: It's not that nobody made plays. They obviously made enough plays to get a win at the end, but I don't know that anybody on offense had a good day, which is a problem.
0: Marshawn Lloyd?
2: Fumbled, though, didn't he?
0: Yeah, he had a fumble. Yeah.
2: I guess my point is I don't think anybody on offense had a good day, and yet they seem to have gotten the defensive coordinator higher right and fixed the special teams, so they were able to win a game anyways. They're not going to, you know, win every game like that. But, Bill, for all the time we've dedicated on this show talking about defensive coordinator and special teams, I'm actually okay in a weird way to spend a little time today celebrating. Okay, so your other phases finally won you a game. Like, that's worth celebrating. That's worth talking about while also recognizing your offense had problems.
0: You had 6 targets for Matthew Golden, 4 catches, 58 yards. He averaged 14.5 yards per catch. And he was your highest rated offensive player yesterday at 66.6. 65.5 in the receiving category. Marshawn Lloyd was 67.5 coming out of the backfield at the receiving end, but he was only 2 targets and 2 receptions for a total of 6 yards in the pass catching area. Otherwise, Matthew Golden's your highest rated guy. Yeah, there's really not a standout player. That's why I said Matthew Golden, just for the fact that he had, you know, 4 catches. Now, Christian Watson had 4 catches for 41 yards, But he was also targeted 10 times yesterday. So, and he had a couple of drops. So he graded out at only a 27 in the drop radius, which is not good. But yeah, I mean, I really don't have anybody that I could sit here and go, oh, you know, God, this player stood out wickedly yesterday. Standing out, that's what we want. Somebody that's going to stand out, a guy that did it for a Hall of Fame career. James Lofton is going to join us next in the Bill Michaels Show.
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3: I'm meteorologist Paul Trombley with your updated forecast. Daytime highs approaching 61 this afternoon under overcast skies. Winds out of the east, 8 to 15 miles per hour. Lows level off around 43 tonight. Cloudy skies expected. Daytime highs approaching 66 tomorrow. Mainly sunny skies. Bright sunshine expected Wednesday with daytime highs approaching 69. 68 Thursday. That's the latest forecast on Sports Talk 105.1. Currently, it's 57 degrees.
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0: Welcome back to the program, the Bill Michaels Show. Packers get a win yesterday, walking off 2017 over the Jets. Snapped a six-game losing streak. First win without Micah Parsons. They're the ones that scored the last 10 to get a win. So all of that goes, you check it off into the positive column. And you take it. And like I said, I still hear the words when I used to work with Irv Favre doing the postgame show with Brian Noble for years and years and years. I can still hear his words all the time. I don't care how ugly it is. You take the W and you move on, because anything can happen in the National Football League. And a guy that knows that extremely well, the Hall of Famer in both the Packer sense and the Gold Jacket sense, joining us on the hotline, our buddy James Lofton, the Packer Hall of Famer, is here. James, how you been, pal?
1: Your summation of yesterday's game is so true, because fans of the Green Bay Packers, they're looking at it. They're thinking, oh, this is a six-game stretch where we've lost all the games. But each game is different. Each team is a little different, and this is a different season. But it was nice to get that W. It doesn't matter how it looked. It's nice to have it.
0: You played on a team where obviously you, Lynn Dickey and company, shined, but you didn't have the best of offensive lines. You had to figure out week in and week out how to get it together. You've seen this team now in back-to-back weeks offensively really struggle. What is it that, you know, goes through the mind when you're inside the locker room with your guys when you struggle this badly, thinking you're better than what you've shown? How do you put that train back on the track?
1: You've really got to reflect on what your job is, because the minute that you start looking at a teammate, if you're an offensive lineman and you're looking at the wide receivers and going, hey, they don't block downfield, they don't help us in the run game. Offensive line, guys are looking at them, so, you know, quarterback needs more time. Quarterback's looking at everybody else, and everybody's looking at the quarterback going, why can't he get rid of the ball? Everybody else's quarterback does. And so you focus on your job, and a win really helps you do that. Now, the coaches can grind on the players a little more now without hurting their feelings about how they played yesterday, and kind of help them get momentum and get that consistency that we're always talking about teams need to move forward.
0: I have said for a long time, in the Packers' lore of history, you obviously have Bart Starr, Brett Favre, Aaron Rodgers. The guy that gets forgot a lot is Lynn Dickey. Lynn, if you watch Lynn and his film from years gone by, he was one of the best downfield passers ever that I've ever seen as far as dropping it in the bucket, wasn't he?
1: He really was. You know, he had that 4,000-yard season, I think, in 1983, and that didn't get surpassed. Not by Brett Favre ever, but by Aaron Rodgers later on in his career. So he set a milestone out there for single-season yards in one season that stood the test of time.
0: The Packers now, you know, I look at this team and I think, okay, defensively they're getting a little bit better. You always walk into the season with expectations, because the Packers franchise always has expectations. Yeah. How difficult is it to temper the expectations to the reality behind closed doors, to knowing what it is you see? Because you were a guy that obviously excelled. So, and I've always said, guys that excel and guys that are better than everybody else in a certain sense, it's tough to bring everybody up to your level. How do you get guys... Because I always say high tide raises all ships. How do you get guys around you to be better? Just live by example?
1: You know, it's crazy. I didn't understand the entire picture until after I retired, did broadcasting for a little while, and then I got a chance to coach. Then I got a chance to coach with the San Diego Chargers for six seasons and the Raiders for 1 year. And I got a chance to look at the entire team, the entire organization. Who's getting drafted, who's getting picked up, who are we passing on in free agency and all of that. So when you're a player and you're in it, you're accountable to your family and friends. Your family and friends are going, hey, oh, man, you guys got to play New England this week, or you got to go and play Buffalo this week. That's going to be a tough game. And when you get the attitude, they have to play us, that's when you know that your team is headed in the right direction. You're not worried about who you're playing. They have to play us.
0: First home game coming up for this season back at Lambeau Field on Thursday night. Obviously, you guys are going to be in town for all of this with the signings and such with Ball 4. We'll talk about that in a minute. But what does it mean to kick a season off and finally to come back home? You're 1-1. You haven't played great. But to get into the friendly confines, that is Lambeau Field again.
1: Yeah, you do put all of that behind you, how you played up to this point, and you come back to those adoring fans, and you get that lift in the first quarter. And then you come out and play second quarter, you know, hey, somebody's got to pick it up a notch. Somebody's got to make some plays. and you want that to be you. You're not looking at somebody else on your roster. You want it to be you who's making that play, and I think that's what's so exciting about playing at home, because when you do make a big play, you get acknowledged by the fans.
0: I don't know much how much you've been able to take a look at what the Packers have, but how do you like that wide receiving core, the speed of Christian Watson and Matthew Golden? Obviously, Jaden Reed went down, and we pray that he's going to be okay, but he's probably one of the better route runners they have. How do you like that wide receiving core?
1: You know, you mentioned two guys who can really turn it on. And, you know, when I played, we had Phillip Epps, and he was an undersized guy, but a world-class sprinter. And we thought we were fast. I look at these guys, and everything that they do is fast. We were fast maybe down the field, maybe not as quick in and out of breaks as these guys are. But the short passing game is fantastic. And Christian Watson, for a big guy, really has a great catch radius. Where what I'm talking about is he catches balls that are below his knees. He goes down. He plays well. He can go up and elevate. So he's a do-everything wide receiver. And Golden is coming on in his own right. You know, still a young player, still has to get some more catches under his belt so everybody can see what he can fully do.
0: I was watching last week Brandon Cisse, and as a defender, I love him. He's got speed. He hung with Justin Jefferson. Jefferson didn't leave him behind, and that was impressive. But when you're a veteran and you knew you were going up against a rookie as a wide receiver, was there, it's just, you know it, you've got to move, you've got the ability to apex a ball. What is it that you have over a rookie defender at that point when you say, dude, I've been in the league a while, I know what it takes to be great, and you've got to learn? So what is that difference for a kid coming out of college to learn against a guy like Justin Jefferson to figure out technique and ball hawking ability?
1: What you have to realize is he played Pop Warner football just like you did. He was trying to play catch in the backyard just like you were. And so now you're at the highest level. And if you're at the highest level, you got there because you learned to compete at every other level. So that's what you want to do when you go out in the field. You want to compete. But the thing you have to really be able to do is play one play at a time. And I know that sounds corny, but so you get caught up in some success that you might have had early on, and you're thinking that that's going to repeat itself, and you're thinking about that, and all of a sudden you're not concentrating fully on that play that's right in front of you.
0: James, you guys are going to be together at the Hilton Garden Inn both Wednesday and on Thursday. Obviously looking forward to it. But what is it like when you get a chance to come back home, you get to, you know, kind of shake hands and say hello to a lot of the familiar faces, obviously, and then, you know, the Packers fans that you may know you from way back when, or maybe some of the new fans, you just say, oh, my God, this is a guy that went to the Hall of Fame, and he's part of Packers lore.
1: Well, you know, it is so much fun for me, not only that, but getting to meet the guys from the other eras, because Antonio Freeman was somebody whose name I knew, had watched him play, had coached against the Packers when he was playing for them, been an announcer calling games that he might have been in. And getting a chance to meet him over the last couple of years has been so much fun. And then watching his son play on the national soccer team, you know, now I'm sticking my chest. I go, hey, I know his dad.
0: Right.
1: So that's what becomes a lot of fun, because you take great satisfaction in other guys' success once they wear the green and gold. And anybody who wears it is a Packer for life.
0: I know that there's still some guys, Dave Robinson, Mark Fleming, Jerry Kramer, that are going to be there. Not many guys around left from the Lombardi era. The guys really kind of, when you talk about the eras and starting it all, they're the ones where it really kind of started it all. So what is it like to kind of reconnect and or see these guys and share a few stories as well?
1: I was in Portland, Oregon this past week. I was going up there to watch my grandsons play football. And I know you're going, he's not answering my question. And I accidentally on my phone hit one of my favorites. And it, all of a sudden the phone call came through, and it's Bart Starr Jr. who I had called. So that, you talk about linking yourself to the past. I linked myself to Bart Starr and Bart Starr's son, because we ended up becoming good friends and been good friends for the last 50 years. And it's the same way looking at Dave Robinson and Jerry Kramer and Marv Fleming. These are guys that I watched play. I was at Super Bowl I, just happened to be there. My dad took me to Los Angeles. So these are guys that I watched from that historical perspective that now I get to be friends with them.
0: Yeah. That's really cool. It's funny that you mentioned that, because I was just going through my phone the other day and cleaning out contacts, and I can't bring myself to get rid of Bart's phone number, which is stupid, I know, but I can't bring myself to do that.
1: That's not stupid.
0: Yeah.
1: That's honoring his memory.
0: Yeah. It's crazy that we've lost so many of these good guys. James, I look forward to seeing you guys up there, and we appreciate you joining us for a couple of minutes, but you guys are going to have a great time. You guys are signing autographs. Ron Wolf is going to be there on Thursday. It's going to be a real collection of great former Packers, including yourself, and I know it's going to be a little bit like a family reunion, so thanks for joining us for a couple of minutes, and we certainly appreciate it, okay?
1: Hey, great talking with you.
0: You too, bud. See you soon. There you go. James Lofton, Hall of Famer, Packer Hall of Famer. And a guy that, you know, Lynn Dickey gives him credit. He gives Lynn Dickey credit. It's kind of like Jerry Rice and Joe Montana. You know, it's like chicken or the egg. But, man, they had a terrific, terrific connection. And he took it all the way to Canton, Ohio. And James Lofton joining us for a couple of minutes on the hotline. Always a pleasure to talk to him. But he's right. I mean, there's some guys that he likes. But it's a very basic wisdom. It's a very basic wisdom. You can look collectively and go, okay, guys, you know, you got to pick it up. But really, as he said, you got to just look within yourself. You have to do your job better and hope that the guy next to you gets better and hope that the guy next to him gets better. And then collectively you begin to get better. But, you know, you can only do your job. That's it. You can't make everybody better. So the better you are, maybe you become the example of how to get better, or maybe you figure something out that you can then, you know, transfer knowledge-wise onto somebody else. But right now, it all starts in the trenches. My number one concern going into game one, my number one concern going into game two, and my number one concern now going into game three is and will be and continue to be the offensive line of the Green Bay Packers, which right now is just, for lack of a better term, just atrocious.
2: And
0: it's... Yeah,
2: I think the biggest concern going into the offseason for Brian Gutekunst was the O-line. And the fact that it's still a huge problem is even more concerning, right? Like, if this had snuck up on them, like, out of nowhere, we have an offensive line problem. We all kind of knew this was the case.
0: Yeah, here's the thing. What we talked about what the biggest problem was going into the offseason. You know, we talked about edge rush. We talked about secondary a lot. You know, oh, my God, the secondary's dead. They got to work on that. The offensive line is something that we thought, okay, they re-signed Sean Ryan. Banks is back. He wasn't great, but maybe they find a backup for him, and they did, and Jagger Burton. We thought Jordan Morgan moving out to the tackle position. Okay, now he's in his natural position. Okay, let's go. You know, Bako Biweli, you know, Zach Tom coming back was going to be good. And you just need to figure out that guard spot. And we didn't think it was going to be this bad. Now, I did say, if all the positions that you've messed with, you bet wrong on, this is going to be terrible. And so far, it's been exactly that. So on one hand, I don't know if our biggest concern going into the offseason was the offensive line. I think everybody was thinking secondary.
2: Corner, I'd say, was the other one for sure.
0: It was corner. It was edge rush without Micah Parsons. What are they going to do? And then what they did was they said, okay, look, we'll take the different approach. We'll bolster the interior with Hargrave and company and make it more formidable and stopping the run, and that will then help the edge and thus, in essence, help the secondary. To a certain extent, it has.
2: I think that's worked. Their yards per carry defensively have been tops in the league. Gannon's talking about interior pressure. I think that's worked. I don't know if that strategy on O-line and at wide receiver, which was kind of like, we're going to let certain guys go and bet on the guys who are still here and our young guys. And I don't know if that's working.
0: Right.
2: You know what I mean? Like, I don't know if Jordan Morgan is going to be better than Rashid Walker at this point, which is scary because we all kind of thought, well, he'll at least be as good as Rashid Walker.
0: He couldn't be any worse.
2: I don't know.
0: And he has been.
2: And he has been, at least through two
0: games. And Rashid Walker's actually grading out decent, you know, when you start to look at the numbers.
2: And at wide receiver, Jaden Reed's hurt again. So it's I don't know. They like, my first thought when Jaden Reed went down yesterday is, Dontavian Wicks looks good in Philly. You know, sure would love to have him on the team right now. I know that's not always how it works, but they bet on the guys in the building and the young guys to get better. And I think on the D-line, that's working really well. O-line, not so much. I guess we'll see on wide receiver.
0: Right.
2: You know, Savion Williams isn't healthy yet, and I do really like Watson and Golden, but that's a thin room.
0: Yeah, it is now. Absolutely. But, again, we saw the offensive line being a question mark. I guess my question would be, what more could they have done? Maybe they go out and find themselves, maybe you cut Banks and bring somebody else in. I can't remember what the amount of money that would have been owed to Banks would have been, or if you would have gained additional money via the salary cap or not. But maybe you cut him and go after another veteran guard. But you're going to have to overpay to get that guy to come here like you did with Banks. That was the move that really they bet wrong on. And that then set a lot of this into motion for where we are today.
2: I don't even care about the money. Like, did they cut Nate Hobbs to save money, or did they cut Nate Hobbs because they realized, okay, he's not the guy, so we're going to find somebody else? You know, I don't know that they save much money by cutting Banks, but I think, you know, if at least through two games and the offseason, it seems to reason that, okay, well, he's not the guy. So whether or not we're saving money, that's kind of secondary to me. We need to find a left guard we can count on.
0: Right. My point would have been that you would have to cut him and save some money to therefore then go out and pay additional money and overpay to get a guard to come in here to be formidable.
2: Draft somebody, trade for somebody, however you do it.
0: Exactly. But if you draft somebody not having as many draft choices as you thought you were going to have, then, okay, which guy that you picked up would you not be drafting? You know what I mean? Would it be Deni Dennis Sutton? Would it be Cisse? Would it be, you know, somebody else? I mean, who would not be drafted in the concentration to find yourself an offensive lineman? So, and I'll be honest, whenever you start really reaching for need and you're drafting that, it never works out. Very rarely you go, hey, we got to have an offensive lineman. And you know, they drafted Bulaga when they didn't need him. You already had Tauscher and Clifton and Tauscher and Bakhtiari and company. You or Tauscher and Clifton were the guys. You didn't need them, and then you drafted them. It was a great pickup. And then next thing you know, Tauscher goes down with the knee, and Bulaga stepped right in because he was the guy, you know? So they've been good at drafting guys you don't need, and therefore they can sit, they can kind of learn a little bit. But I got to get more into the player development of things with Luke Butkus. I think at some point we have to shine a spotlight on him to go, look, dude, it's not working. Whatever you're teaching, it isn't good soup. They shouldn't be eating it. More of the Bill Michaels Show now.
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0: Got 2 hours down that fast. 2 hours yet to go. Don't go anywhere. More of the Bill Michaels Show. Eric Baranchuk coming up in about a half an hour from now, breaking the film down from yesterday. We got more coming up after this.

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1: Well, the Brewers are in Philadelphia. It's where they're going to open up their final away series of the season tomorrow night. They will do so having already won 98 games, their most in a single season in franchise history, topping the 97 they won a year ago. The crew is one of seven teams in the major leagues without a 100-win season. They need to go just 2-4 to reach the mark over the final six games of the year. Manager Pat Murphy was asked about his team's performance this season.
2: Yeah, the results were good. Proud of our club. You know, I'm just really am. I've said it all year, like, I trust them. We're not playing great. You know, we didn't play great tonight, but, you know, it's hard to win a major league game, and they're starting to gain in confidence. When one guy's not doing well, the other guy picks them up. That's encouraging.
1: While they've clinched the NL Central, they are still battling to hold on to the top record in the league and the home field advantage that comes along with it. Right now, they're two games up on the Dodgers for the best mark. If the teams tie, Milwaukee owns the tiebreaker. Again, it'll be the Phillies and Milwaukee tomorrow night out in Philadelphia.
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1: Well, Jayden Reed said he was feeling much better after being carted off the field yesterday in the win over the Jets. The wide receiver stayed overnight at a hospital in the New York area. He had movement in all his extremities and was talking the entire time he was on the field there. Packers are on a short week. They'll host Atlanta on Thursday night, and Wisconsin gearing up for its Big Ten opener at Penn State on Saturday afternoon. With this Wisconsin Sports Zone Network update, I'm Zach Heilprin.

0: in. Yeah, hour number three. Hour number three on a fast-moving Monday. Man, it is good to be here today. Brewers got a sweep over the weekend. Badgers got a win with style points. Packers got a win with zero style points and ugliness. Defensively, they played pretty well. Some bright spots, but the offense still remains, I guess, the lightning rod for more than anything. The offensive line specifically for what's going on in Green Bay. The inability to move the football, under 200 yards of total offense, more than 100 yards in penalties. The penalties continue to mount with this team, an undisciplined team at this point. Play calling is somewhat suspect. I get it. You're a little bit handcuffed by the inability of the guys up front to block, but you just it just looks terrible. For lack of a better term, it just looks terrible. So all of that going on right now. And, by the way, you get a style points win that still had a few, blemishes on it out of the Wisconsin Badgers, which I thought was pretty cool. So, not bad. But not a bad weekend overall. I think if your biggest concern is the Green Bay Packers, then, yeah, you're probably walking away from that game going, well, we got to win, but, that's it. It's we got to win, but the fact that they snapped a six-game losing streak, the fact that they walked away with a victory when they came from behind to get it, they're the ones that scored the last 10 points and didn't give it up. The first win since Micah Parsons went down. The team can breathe a little. They don't have to hear about the six-game losing streak anymore. They don't have to have that pressure mounting on them within the locker room from outside the walls of 1265. All of that took place. Those are things that you can look at in a positive light. And let me ask you this. Now think about this. You look at the Packers from last week. And you think, okay, you got kind of an ugly loss, 39-22, right? 39-22. 22 points in the fourth quarter. You gave it up, man. And you're thinking, boy, look at what the Bears did. The Bears put up 59 on a pretty good Panthers team. 59. Ben Johnson wants to be the highest scoring offense in all of football. You put up 22. In three quarters on the Vikings, right? So what is your litmus test? What can you ascertain by that? Well, yesterday, you had the Bears and the Vikings go at it. It was a 99-3 titanic struggle. A total of four field goals. So they held the Bears to three. You put up 22 on them. They held the Vikings to nine. Now, you gave up a lot more, but do you feel better about yourself going, well, look what happened over there? Now, granted, Caleb Williams did go down late in that ball game, but do you feel better about that? There were some games yesterday that I was, quite frankly, I was a little bit surprised at. The Buccaneers got beat 23-19 by the Cleveland Browns. The Buccaneers are off to an 0-2 start. The Chargers got beat by now the 2-0 undefeated Raiders. Think of that. So Aaron Rodgers get the hell beat out of him in New England by the Patriots, 20-3. The Saints in Baltimore beat the Ravens 24-17.
1: Saints could easily be 2-0 with a win in Detroit and a win in Baltimore.
0: Yeah.
1: If a two-point conversion or an overtime thing goes their way, like they have two very impressive wins.
0: Yeah.
1: Or two impressive games, I should say.
0: Right. So you've had kind of a weird start to all of this. You saw the Titans put up 20 on the Eagles. Now, they lost. The Eagles still won 24-20, but the Titans actually looked like a formidable team. Everybody thought that defense was going to be top-notch down there in the Texans. They're 0-2. Cincinnati put up 20 on them, which, by the way, Ja'Marr Chase had a fabulous game yesterday. The Lions, who have put up 30-plus in back-to-back weeks, get beat on Thursday night. They get kind of pummeled 41-31. So the division is the Vikings at 2-0, who everybody thought were going to be the cellar dwellers, and everybody else is 1-1. I don't know if I should feel better, worse, or what about all of this. You know? So I'm kind of still, I go by the microscope with which we look at the Green Bay Packers, and I still think to myself, walking away from yesterday's game, yeah, they won, but, right? Yeah, they won, but. They still got a lot of red flags right now, and the majority of the red flags are up front. They're in the trenches on the offensive side of the football. The inability to run the football, and it's not just the running back, so don't, you know, go, oh, Lloyd, I'm getting people that comment, oh, Lloyd stinks, they got to find a good running back. No, what you need to find is an offensive line that can open up a hole where guys aren't getting blown off the ball. And if you just go to the rankings and the ratings and look at what they're doing, always look at the bow of the line. And by that, I mean, which way is the line going? Is it pressing downfield or upfield? Most of the time, you're getting your ass handed to you, and you're in the backfield by the time Jordan Love's handing the ball off. So I look at the offensive line. I don't look at the running backs or anything right now. It's just the offensive line is in. If I had to put it at DEFCON whatever, I would say we would probably be at about a DEFCON 2 right now. DEFCON 1 is complete chaos, terrible, season's over, quarterback's done. We're right there. We're right there. We're close to that, especially if the injuries are significant. We'll find out more about, you know, Bako Biweli and whether or not his knee injury is going to cost him quite a bit of time. You saw Banks, you know, not come out of the locker room right away at halftime.
1: Get
0: you know, under, with the toe issue. And, you know, and turf toe, somebody asked me yesterday, what is turf toe? Turf toe, the joint where your toe, your big toe, connects to your foot. Okay, that little space under your toe, at the back part of the fatty portion of your toe, underneath there, that little crease. That's usually what strains, okay? You either tear a ligament, or you strain it, or you can completely hyperextend it, one of the three, in which you're still tearing a ligament. Or you tear it completely off the bone. There's different levels of that. And you can separate that joint as well. Okay? It depends on what level you've sustained. If you just kind of bend it funny and it's just sore, that's like a level one, right? If you snap the ligament and hyperextended it, that's like the top level. That's the most excruciating of excruciating pains to even begin to think about walking on. On one hand, you can wrap it up, shoot it up, no big deal. On the other hand, you can also walk around all week in a walking boot, keep it stabilized until Sunday or Thursday, or you're done for the season. Because some turf toes you may never recover from, but we have to wait and find out what level that is. Especially for a lineman who has to use that toe, that push off of your foot for leverage with another 300-pound guy laying on you, trying to move you around. So we'll see what that comes out as. But quite a few injuries yesterday for the Green Bay Packers. Obviously, the most significant one is, you know, Jaden Reed with the head and the neck issue. But like I had mentioned, Zach Bako Biweli, he re-injured that right knee again. Donovan Jennings left the game with a wrist injury for a short period of time. Banks has the toe injury. Monk had the stinger. Now, Christian Watson left for a couple of plays. He was holding that arm, that left arm. Banks has the toe injury. Monk had the stinger. Now, Christian Watson left for a couple of plays. He was holding that left arm.

0: 1670. If you want to give us a shout, go ahead and do it. You can also hit us up on the text line. I got those to get to. I got plenty of text messages today. Plenty of them. Give us a shout there. You can let your voice be heard there. And I'll go through those coming up here shortly. And then I got a lot of comments via emails, text messages, all that kind of good stuff, and phone calls. So we got all of that coming up. Let's go to Alan listening to us in Milwaukee. Alan, how you doing, man? What's going on?
1: Hey, Bill. Long time. Haven't been able to call you back, but just wanted to go over the coaching. And from last, I want to preface by saying I'm a big Matt LaFleur fan until last year when he blew the playoff game in Chicago. And I come to the realization that Matt LaFleur is just an offensive coordinator. He is not a head coach. Because the head coach is a CEO of a corporation, and you have to make physical decisions no matter what. So, first time you have to make physical decisions. All the fans knew that Joe Barry was a terrible defensive coordinator. He waited one extra year until he hired Jeff Hadley. Next year, or continuing that trend, which Passaccio, you hired him, you paid him the best money in the NFL. The last 2 years, he was just average. He should have been fired. And he could not do that because LaFleur decided he was going to keep him. Passaccio did LaFleur a favor by quitting. And we now have Kennedy Court. Same thing, and you brought it up. Okay. So, since he was terrible last year, how can you even bring this guy back? This is a trend, just like with Matt LaFleur. You've had 7 years. We know what we have in Matt LaFleur. It's a trend. It's who he is. So I am not looking forward to the next 3 years because it's going to be just one and out. We're going to be the seventh team for a foreseeable future until Matt LaFleur is gone. I'm sorry to have to say, but this is the trend. This is the history. This is what we have. I just hang up and listen.
0: I appreciate it. I has he run a daycare?
2: Was literally going to say Al, who runs a daycare or a pet store in Milwaukee. I don't know what was going on there. I'm glad you noticed that too.
0: Oh yeah, and for a minute I lost him. I was like, oh, is that me or is that him? But look, I know there is angst regarding Matt LaFleur. I am not making apologies for it. What I do is try to keep it real. And people get pissed at me. Well, you're an apologist. No, I'm a realist. I look at so many different things because it's not just one person. It's not just one guy. I think he has to answer for a lot of the problems. Absolutely. And I said this yesterday. It's an undisciplined team. 100%. When you continually see a high amount of penalties. Now, let me say this. There was a lot of penalty flags thrown yesterday in that contest. Okay? There was a lot of them.
2: There were. I think bad football teams invite that, though, too.
0: I think so, too.
2: A little bit of both. Like, you give the refs in.
0: 27 accepted penalties. The Packers had, I think, 16 or 17 penalty flags thrown against them. I think a couple of them were not accepted. But 27 accepted penalties. It was almost an unwatchable game when you think about the amount of plays there were and the penalties per play there was. You know? The Packers ran 50 plays yesterday. There was 122 plays total run in that game. 122. 27 of them had penalties yesterday. So it's, you know, it wasn't a clean game by any stretch. But you also had this the week prior where you had quite a few penalties on the Packers. And what drives me nuts is the penalties of pre-snap and post-play or overly aggressive or stupid penalties. The self-discipline penalties. Those are the ones that bother me the most.
2: I think Jacob Monk holding because he got beat because he sucks. Like, that's kind of on Jacob Monk.
0: Yes.
2: You know what I mean? Like, there are holding calls where it's like, that player's not good. He got beat, so he had to hold. I don't really put that on the coach.
0: Right.
2: You're shoving guys after the play or you don't know where you're supposed to be lined up. That's more on coaching to me.
0: When you're lining up off the ball.
2: Yeah, Jordan Morgan did that yesterday, right?
0: Yes.
2: He's lined up in the backfield.
0: Yes. When you're jumping offsides or you're jumping false starts because you don't know the count. You know, these are things that are discipline oriented. You know, these are things that if you do it in practice, go run.

0: We're going to learn. You cannot do. You're giving a put. You gave away over 100 yards yesterday in penalties. You're not going to win games doing that. Again, it's the first time in the history of the NFL that a team has had less than 100 or less than 200 yards of total offense and more than 100 yards of penalties and won. The first time ever. So the likelihood of you being able to have 8, 9, 10, 12 penalties per game and win a lot of football games, especially when you're stymieing your own drives or giving them opportunities on their drive, which we saw over in Minneapolis, you're shooting yourself in the foot. And that's what undisciplined teams do. And that's the reason that falls at the feet of Matt LaFleur. 100%. It has to be corrected. Let's do this. We'll step out. We'll take a quick break. We'll come back. Got a lot more of the Bill Michaels Show, and this portion of it brought to you by our friends at Robert Specialty Meats. I'll be doing a little grilling tonight. I didn't grill it at all over the weekend, but I already got the meal planned out tonight. A little bit of grilling going on. Do maybe an Al Capone roast. Sit down and watch the Rams tonight. Host the Giants. Should be a good game. I'm looking forward to it, actually. I'm really looking forward to it. So, but tonight, going out to the grill. Not going to be a really bad night. A little breezy night, but not a bad night for grilling. So I'm going to do that tonight. Coming up, Robert Specialty Meats, Waukesha. And if you're looking for tailgate fare when the Brewers come back, or maybe when you're going up to Lambeau Field on Thursday, Badger game, whatever it happens to be, it is always grilling season in the state of Wisconsin, and there is no better place to go than your hometown butcher, Robert's Specialty Meats, Waukesha.com. 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

0: Welcome back to the Michael Show. This portion of it brought to you by our friends at San Giorgio and a Calderon Club. I had some friends went to San Giorgio over the weekend. Had a great time. And I went down there for their second anniversary, as a matter of fact. And absolutely loved it. Got a nice text message about, oh, my God, the service was great, and the pizzas are great, and the Italian food, and the appetizer, the whole thing. I mean, I've never been, you know, never had anybody say I've been steered wrong by going to San Giorgio or Calderon Club. The best Italian food, whatever it is you're looking for, whether it's spaghetti and meatballs that are award-winning, by the way, or the best thin crust pizza over at Calderon Club, or the authentic pizzeria Napoletana right there, 838 Orwell 3rd Street at San Giorgio. Both of them next to each other, downtown Milwaukee, right across the street from the Hyatt Hotel. They do so much great work. It's just a who's who of people, and it's just wonderful food. I can't tell you enough about Calderon Club on one side and San Giorgio on the other. It's really, really good stuff. 877-867-1670. All right, let's get into this. Albert in Fargo, North Dakota. Wait, we have special teams now? Go, Pack, go. I'm loving it. The penalties and play calling absolutely sucks. Yes, the special teams were pretty good. Out of the 3-1-3, Lucas Vaness should have gotten a game ball. Yes. JD, hey, unit, can you explain the time clock rule with the 10-second runoff at the end of regulation? At first, I thought it was brilliant management by LaFleur until his press conference when he said, yeah, that confused me too. And he was happy that it worked out so they could try the Hail Mary. It was the 10-second runoff when you have the offensive penalty of, say, you know, injury and all that kind of stuff. I didn't really understand the totality of it, but again, I got to go back and watch it. I didn't really pay that much attention. I was getting ready for the postgame show. But I let me say this. It did work out. I'll have to go back and look at it. So I want to give you a big answer, but I can't necessarily give you the detailed answer because I got to go back and look. And I hate to say I got to go back and watch the film, but I got to go back and watch the film. out of the 715, all the blame cannot be on Matt LaFleur. He doesn't procure the players for the offensive line. Goody is the one responsible for not improving the offensive line. It's not any better. You can absolutely throw that at Goody's feet. I don't know if it's totality, though, with Goody. At some point, you can't just say every offensive lineman that comes through that system is bad. Can you? Why then was Rashid Walker and Elgton Jenkins on the decline here, but they're excelling elsewhere? I got to look at Luke Butkus. It's time to start looking in that direction. Right? Ken in Scranton, Pennsylvania says, Ryan Wood and others are saying that they really don't have anybody to replace Zach Tom on the roster right now. They don't. Not unless Belton's going to be a swing tackle and move out to that side. Out of the 920, Joe and McFarland says, would like to know the thought process behind those two run-up-the-middle runs for nothing after that awesome punt return by Sky Moore, then having to settle for three. They couldn't run the ball all day. I get one run, you're trying to keep them honest, but two, like you're going to all of a sudden break something? No. No.
1: I agree the running game had not been good. I will play devil's advocate a little bit and defend Matt LaFleur a little bit. I thought his feels a play caller through two games has not been great because they've had big moments on defense or on special teams, and the offense hasn't really answered the bell. So he's responsible for that. I get it more yesterday than I do in Minnesota because Jordan Love wasn't playing all that well. Like, he was rattled. He was short-arming balls into the dirt. So when they got that close and the field goal felt guaranteed, I'm actually weirdly okay with him. I don't know if I love two handoffs, but I'm okay with the more conservative feeling because Jordan Love wasn't playing all that well, and I'd be sick to my stomach if he throws the game away in that spot and you don't even get the field goal. Does that make sense? I get it a little bit more in this game with how his offense was playing, which, like I said, I don't know that anyone on the offense was actually having a good day at that time.
0: Yeah, you're right. Getting three was great, and the fact that special teams flipped the field and they were able to get points out of that, that was great too, because we can't even really talk about that without talking positively about special teams, which is something we haven't done on a regular in a long, long time. So I agree with that, and your defense of him in that particular sense can also be true. I can't disagree with that. Let's see here. You know this team is bad when special teams are the best thing they have going for them, Lee and Madison. But defensively, they didn't play too badly. They gave up 17 points.
1: I think they were great.
0: Yeah, they didn't play too bad. I mean, you got to look. You know, what was terrible about the defense? Keyshawn Nixon had a bad series. He had a bad drive, no doubt. But he didn't play overall terrible. For people that were calling him out, I would, you know, there was a couple of times he had plays where at times they looked in his direction and the coverage was so good they didn't throw in that direction. Sometimes it's what you don't see or what you're not paying attention to because the ball will go in a different direction. But there was a couple of times he had really good coverage. And again, I'm not defending him and making him sound like, you know, he's Darrell Revis at this point in his career. I'm just saying I'm not throwing the baby out with the bathwater. Out of the 608, hey, Bill, I think LaFleur has regressed as a play caller. Running up the middle on first down 99% of the time sure doesn't make a ton of sense and tough on this offense. Where are the bootlegs, rollouts, maybe even some play action? Just bad play calling. I agree with the play with the rollouts and the play action. It is gone from his repertoire. Ken in Scranton says, Bill, the Packers are like the Texans. Not great on offense, but a much better defense. Ken in Scranton. Out of the 920 saying that when we heard you won the lottery, maybe it was a major prize like a leg lamp. I know, right? That'd be worth $100. I'd take that. Doug in River Falls says, hey, Bill, correct me if I'm wrong, but it seems to me our offensive line has regressed ever since James Campen left. After he left, we still had players that he coached, and I think Stenovich got some of the credit for Campen's residuals. Am I wrong? I don't know, but certainly since Stenovich has become the offensive coordinator and Butkus has taken over, maybe the erosion of talent then really started. But I think now you have to ask yourself, is every offensive lineman bad? Have they swung and missed on every guy they brought in?
1: It seems to me that their process has been getting worse. I don't know that the coaching, because James Campen was the gold standard. You talk to anybody.
0: Right.
1: I think their process has been getting worse slowly. I think we're now really starting to feel it because for a couple of years there, they nailed the Elgton Jenkins draft pick. And they found Rashid Walker in the 7th round and Zach Tom in, what, the 4th or the 5th? So
0: yeah.
1: Even while their process, I think, was getting worse, they were still hitting on those mid-round lottery tickets that were kind of keeping their offensive line still pretty good. And now that if Jordan Morgan's not good, or if Zach Tom or Zach Bakobi-Welly's hurt, like I think you're really starting to see kind of the inside of the engine, and I don't know if it's all that good under Luke Butkus. And I don't know that it's been that for a while, the last couple of years.
0: Let's do this. We're going to step out. We'll take a quick break. We'll come back, and Eric Baranchek's going to break down the film with us. We're going to take a look from his perspective as well from the Green Bay Press Gazette when we return. Stay tuned. 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
1: 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They're a short drive from anywhere, the north side of Menominee. just off Interstate 94, exit 41. 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
4: They say you're known by the company you keep. 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Jeremiah Fredrickson has even appeared at events supporting lawmakers who want to allow foreign adversaries to buy up Wisconsin farmland. They say you're known by the company you keep. Jeremiah Fredrickson keeps some pretty scary company. Jeremiah Fredrickson. He's too extreme to represent our values in Madison.
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10: I'm meteorologist Paul Trombley with your updated forecast. Daytime highs approaching 63 this afternoon under overcast skies. Winds out of the east, 8 to 15 miles per hour. Lows dip down to about 43 tonight. Cloudy skies expected. Daytime highs approaching 66 tomorrow. Mainly clear skies. Bright sunshine expected Wednesday with daytime highs approaching 69. 68 Thursday. That's the latest forecast on Sports Talk 105.1. Currently 63.
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12: You know, I just came in today and, you know, I was just focused on dominating. You know, we was coming into the week and we knew they was going to run the ball and it was going to be a rainy game and, you know, what they were going to try to do in a line of scrimmage. So it's been a mentality all week. I came in with mentality. I was ready to play, you know, throughout the week. I was getting off of protocol and just trying to find a way to get on that field. And I'm happy I was able to, but I had a lot of fun out there today.
13: He was all over the place. I thought, you know, he's really coming into his own. And I think we've seen that. We've seen it all offseason. I think he even saw flashes last year. He was injured so much. Yeah, I think he can be a very impactful player for us.

0: 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Joining us now on the hotline, our buddy Eric Brancheck of the Green Bay Press Gazette to break down all the film. Eric, I left wanting a whole lot more. It's a win, and you snapped the losing streak. It's the first win without Micah Parsons. You came from behind to do it rather than giving it up, but it still left a lot to be desired, man.
1: Yeah, you know, do you think that Evan Williams is sponsored by Dwayne's Cover It All? Because, man, that guy... was covering everything yesterday. Yeah. That was good
0: and he hit,
1: stuff.
0: And he hits. And I like the fact that he hits.
1: Right. Yeah, for sure. You know, yeah, to answer your question, celebrate the toughness, right? The resiliency. That's what there's to celebrate. The offensive woes continued. The defensive side, really, there's a lot of good stuff there. I mean, they got Breece Hall to 67 yards, or the entire Jets team to 67 yards on the ground. That spells a victory in most camps.
0: So let's start with the offensive line and the ugliness there. Am I wrong in saying that there is something innately wrong with what's going on and the fact that I now start to look at Luke Butkus, like I just said it before, like every offensive lineman can't be bad. I mean, every piece of talent offensively when it comes to the trenches on this team can't be bad.
1: No, I've been saying that for a bit. You know, there's, go back a couple years, 3 years ago, that was the, or yeah, 3 years, 4 years ago. Steno has been the offensive coordinator now 2 years, I believe. But there was a time where you could take five guys from Walmart and put them in there, and by two games, they were blocking really good. You know, so I don't know if the disconnect is talent versus coaching, but, you know, I look at that thing yesterday, and you know, I thought Belton, when he had to come in, played pretty darn good. Certainly, in run blocking, I'm looking forward to the future and what they're going to be able to do with the run blocking. Can he make up for Monk? I don't know. I think that Jaeger Burton wasn't playing because of a rookie. I hope that's not the case, because when he came in yesterday, you know, he got on skates a little bit. But you know what? Tough guy and did some great one-on-one blocking yesterday in the pass pro. So now that was good. You know, I think, you know, Morgan did not have his best game, but that's kind of his MO. You know, it seems like in the run game, Morgan will sometimes he'll whiff guys on occasion. But I think now if you go with what you got, this is what got us here. This is what we're going to have to play with, because it sounds like, you know, Zach BB is going to be done. And I think that I like the tenacity of Burton. You know what really kind of got me going about Burton was after the hit in the end zone to Jordan Love, and him and Sean Ryan ran down there to go protect their quarterback.
0: Yeah.
1: You know what? I like that kind of stuff. You know, that's the, you know, it's still football. As much as they want to take away hitting and touching and looking at the quarterback, you know, with hairy eyeballs, it's still football, and you still got to protect your team and protect your family. And I love that kind of stuff. So I was happy to see him being one of the first guys down there to go clean house. But I think you're right. I think, you know, it's just going to come down to communication. That's where against the Vikings was glaring. The communication was poor. There were some free runners yesterday, but you're going to get that. When you bring a safety from the safety level, you know, from the, you know, you got your D line linebacker, and then you have your safety level.
0: Right.
1: It, the one free runner that really kind of, you know, that sticks out to me in the fourth quarter was the safety, and he wasn't anywhere in the box. So, you know, some of those things, they're going to happen. I think the other thing they got to do is you saw them try to do that early with the screen passes and throwing short. They got to reignite the short passing game, the slants, the tight end quick outs. That'll open up some of the screen stuff. Continue with that kind of stuff to get those D linemen and linebackers get their tongues dragging a little bit and get those guys moving. It's going to make it easier for them as the game goes on. But it's really the biggest glaring thing that sticks out to me from watching it from 10,000 feet up was the communication. And that's something that they have to take care of in the classroom.
0: Okay, let's start there, because early on in that game, there was a comment made like, how do you come out with your starting five and have guys that were either misaligned or two guys blocking one guy, leaving another guy wide open for a free, shot at your quarterback? These are the scripted plays that you should know like the back of your hand coming into the ball game. And then obviously the pre-snap penalties, the post-play penalties, things like that. Is this just, to me, it's an undisciplined team. Would you, just looking at it and just saying, look, I just think it's an undisciplined team, and that begins with coaching.
1: I would agree with you. But, I would agree with this. I 100% agree with you. You look at the third down play that Javon Bullard had, what a marvelous play. Unbelievable. Gets on there and takes away the ball. A one-on-one on a safety from the other side of the field. Great play. Then what happens? He turns around and jawjacks the guy. You know what? That's coaching. Don't do that. Reach down, pick him up, give him a little wink, say, better luck next time. That's okay. Go celebrate with your team. But to go and jaw jack the guy and get a 15-yarder and now the drive continues, that's stupid. So you're right. Going to get holding calls. Those are going to happen. Defensive linemen, guess what? They're going to jump off sides. That's an aggressive play. Roughing the quarterback. I like them. I don't necessarily disagree. When it happens on third down, it certainly is a shot in the chin. But they're okay, because I'd rather that quarterback be laying on the ground thinking about what's going to happen on the next net. But you're right. And so when you're blocking, the two guys block the one and the other guys come, some of that's the defense. You can't project exactly what they're going to do. But there has to be some more wherewithal in your protection plan when you're looking at this.
0: Is the play calling suspect at this point? You had talked about some of the screens and things like that. I have talked about play action for a long time. It's like they just...
1: What play action?
0: They got rid of it. Right, exactly. They just got rid of it. I don't know why they don't allow him to roll out, why they don't allow him to do a couple of riding the sides. It's like they are fearful of it. I don't know why, but when you don't even have that in your playbook, you don't even have to prepare for it.
1: No, what's one of the things that makes Caleb Williams down in Chicago? Well, not anymore, but up to yesterday afternoon. What makes him so dangerous? Josh Allen. What makes him dangerous?
0: Yep.
1: Kyler Murray. Now, he may not, you can argue with me on the dangerous there, but you put pressure on defenses when your quarterback is moving, and he has proven that he can throw on the run accurately. Sometimes he throws it across his body, and you're wondering how the heck he can do this. I think his arm talent allows him to do that, but if you go back, 3 years ago, or was it two years ago, when they got hurt down in, where were they playing, in South America there, or at the end of the game, he got hurt. Ever since that ball game, they have not allowed him to be very mobile back there. And I think that's one of the things that they got to do. You get a free runner, don't just stand there like a statue and get mauled. Move around, move the pocket, and design your plays to do that. Your offensive line up front is struggling. So let's get them moving. Let's run sprint practice. Let's go run boots. That kind of stuff, which they've been... when's the last time you've seen a boot pass to the tight end for 5 yards?
0: Right.
1: 10 years.
0: Yeah. You just don't see that. You don't. And there was not one screen last week when they couldn't stop that blitzing pass rush to fend them off. I don't understand with the play calling... what Matt LaFleur is thinking. It's like he's become very simple and one-dimensional.
1: It looks to me, when you're watching it, they're just grasping at straws. They're looking for something to work rather than have a play progression, right? Outside zone, inside zone, outside zone, boot back the other way. Those kind of things are some of the things that I would like to see the offense do, is have a more designed play progression. Rather than right now, sometimes it looks like they're just grasping at straws, especially late in the game and in tight situations. They just plays coming in late. You know, and they're not, in my opinion, they're not just doing, they have some fairly athletic offensive linemen. Pull those guys more. Get those guys moving and, you know, and take the pressure off of them to be stand there and just getting pummeled one-on-one because they're struggling. So make it easier for them. Put the quarterback in motion. Pull a guard or a tackle out in front and give those guys a little bit of breathing room so they can start to kind of settle in a little bit rather than just standing back there and getting, you know, rocky to death.
0: I am not saying that Jordan Love is Caleb Williams, but I think he's got more athleticism than what a lot of people are giving him credit for, and I don't understand why they don't use it. I agree with you. I do want to talk defensively speaking real quick because coming into this season, the word bust was being thrown about regarding Lucas Van Ness. I think he's played fantastic. You go back to the last couple of games of last year and the first couple of this year, he has really kind of come into his own. Give me your assessment there.
1: Coming out, at even his rookie year, I thought in the run game he was very well coached and very disciplined. So he sets the edge. You can rely on him to set the edge. You can rely on him to squeeze down on a scoop block. And when there's a down block, he's going to sit in the tackle's pocket. You know, like the fourth. So let's look at the end of the fourth quarter there where they had the third down play. You know, the tight end tries to scoop him, and he takes that tight end and rams him down into the hole. Gain of 1 yard. Now it's fourth and one, and you saw the down block from the tackle. He rides that tackle down, and, you know, good thing Jonathan Ford didn't give up any ground either, but he goes and slices in there and makes the play. Hustle, effort, energy. Those are the things that stick out to me when you watch him play is he doesn't give up on plays. He's finally confident with his pass rush and is moving, doing multiple different things. You see an arm under. Arm over. You see him rip. You see him doing some counters. Haven't seen a spin out of him yet. I don't think that's quite his deal, but I really like the effort, the heart, and the hustle that he's bringing. And I think he's finally getting to what everybody expected and saw from him coming out of Iowa.
0: You mentioned Jonathan Ford. I know Hargrave wasn't there, but I have liked the rotation of bodies up front. I always have. Whenever you win in the trenches, you're going to win a lot of games. But at least for right now, they're able to stop the run, and they look so much more aggressive in the middle of that defense in the trenches than they have in a long time.
1: Yeah, that's good defense. And yesterday, with being the running attack that they had to face, you saw Wyatt get through there and make a couple tackles, one nice one in the backfield. Jonathan Ford, I kind of wrote him off, to be honest with you, but big imposing body, and you know, in situations where they needed him yesterday, because he's getting double teamed every time. He's the point of attack, and on the play side, him not giving up any ground. It's fourth down and one. And he's getting a guard and a center in his mug, and doesn't give up a centimeter. I mean, that is spectacular play. And you look at the young kid, McClellan. Boy, you know what? There's something with that young man. He not only is he strong at the point, but also has a little bit of wiggle. Not a lot, but a little bit of wiggle. He's not going to be a 10-sack guy, but I think at the end of the season, you're looking at a 5-6-sack defensive tackle. You're really happy with that. And I liked one of the things that was missing last year and previous years too was the pressure from the AB gap. You're not asking for guys to get through there necessarily and make sacks. Just take the center and push his butt back into the quarterback so he can't step up as easy. Make the quarterback run out to the side where you've got a couple of outside linebackers or defensive ends waiting for you. I like the way their scheme is and the way that they're playing against the run right now with you know, you saw cornerbacks, safeties get coming up and filling in the box. That's pretty special stuff, and that's the kind of thing on defense that I think I really like when you're playing a 3-4 is involving everybody, fill the run to the sidelines and plug it up the gut. I thought yesterday was I can't say enough good things about the way they handled the run and get with that running attempt.
0: Yeah, the offense just has to keep up its own end of the bargain. Went way too many three and outs yesterday to keep that on. That defense was on the field almost for an entire quarter more than the offense was yesterday, as a matter of fact. So I agree with you. Eric, always good stuff, man. Appreciate it. And we will break the next one down Friday or Monday, okay?
1: Yeah, Friday sounds good.
0: All right, buddy. Talk to you soon. There you go. Thanks. Eric Baranchuk, the Green Bay Press Gazette. He's a man. Good stuff. And he's right. When you look at the play calling, there's certain things that aren't even in the quiver anymore. They're not even being used. And you don't know why. Remember last year we asked Matt LaFleur, or at least the guys that are up there questioning him, asked Matt LaFleur about play action, and he wanted to argue what play action was? It's like, come on, man. We all know it. We all know it. We know what play action is. You're not rolling your quarterback out. You're not doing any ride to the side. There's nothing there. That's not even something that's part of your repertoire anymore. Why? Why is that? I would love to. I mean, I'm not saying it's a terrible thing, but you could at least explain why it hasn't become part of your repertoire, you know, when it comes to play calling. This portion of the program brought to you by our friends at Suburban Harley-Davidson. 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

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They're great. We got another hour of the Bill Michaels Show coming up. Don't go anywhere.

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2: Well, the Brewers are in Philadelphia. It's where they're going to open up their final away series of the season tomorrow night. They will do so having already won 98 games, their most in a single season in franchise history, topping the 97 they won a year ago. The Crew is one of seven teams in the major leagues without a 100-win season. They need to go just 2-4 to reach the mark over the final six games of the year. Manager Pat Murphy was asked about his team's performance this season.
3: Yeah, the results were good. Proud of our club. You know, I'm just really happy. I've said it all year. Like, I trust them. We're not playing great. You know, we didn't play great tonight. But, you know, it's hard to win a major league game. And they're starting to gain in confidence. When one guy's not doing well, the other guy picks them up. That's encouraging.
2: While they've clinched the NL Central, they are still battling to hold on to the top record in the league and the home field advantage that comes along with it. Right now, they're two games up on the Dodgers for the best mark. If the teams tie, Milwaukee owns the tiebreaker. Again, it'll be the Phillies and Milwaukee tomorrow night out in Philadelphia.
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2: Well, Jayden Reed said he was feeling much better after being carted off the field yesterday in the win over the Jets. The wide receiver stayed overnight at a hospital in the New York area. He had movement in all his extremities and was talking the entire time he was on the field there. Packers are on a short week. They'll host Atlanta on Thursday night, and Wisconsin gearing up for its Big Ten opener at Penn State on Saturday afternoon. With this Wisconsin Sports Zone Network update, I'm Zach Heilprin.

0: Welcome in. Bill Michaels Show. Another hour yet to go.
1: Yes.
0: Thank you very much. Thanks for hanging out with us today on this Green and Gold Monday. Packers get themselves a win, and it took me yesterday to do the postgame show and then to kind of come back and talk about this today, because yesterday it was, you know, hey, they got a win. You know, hey, it's a win. You feel a little bit better going into Thursday night. You're not 0-2. On the other hand, you're kind of like, well, did this really, you know, kind of make you feel good? And I'll be honest, it really didn't. Didn't make me feel that good. And the reason why is because the offensive line is just so bad. And now banged up, and I didn't think the play calling was great. The offense is not an asset to this team right now. If anything, it's the boat anchor that's keeping it from being, you know, a better football team. And there's a lot of work to be done. Now, if your defense is going to continue to play pretty well and can fend off opponents or keep games close, they're going to give you a chance to win. But I think that's still a work in progress that I can see getting better. But it's funny, somebody said to me earlier, well, you know, Patrick Mahomes doesn't do a whole lot of RPOs. And I'm just sitting here watching the Peter Schrager show called Big Day. And they just, one of the highlights was Patrick Mahomes on a rollout doing an RPO and then throwing for a touchdown. They rolled him out numerous times yesterday. Pitches off to the left while he ran to the right. An RPO where Kenneth Walker went around the outside. He faked the pitch and then threw the pass. They put him on the move. Yes, they do. And that's a guy coming off of a significant knee injury. So, yes, they did. Numerous times. It's part of their repertoire. I don't know why play action has become so non-existent with the Green Bay Packers. But anyway, we've got all that to talk about. Obviously, the Brewers off today, but they come off of the sweep over the weekend. 98 wins on the season with six games remaining. How many wins will they end up with? If they win the series over the next two series, they'll end up with 102 wins on the season. If they just win the next two series, that'll be impressive. That'll be impressive. If they split, then they'll end up with 101 wins.
2: And
0: on
2: you,
0: the season.
2: You know what's funny? So in Zach's update, and I don't know how many of our affiliates carry our sports updates, but Zach put a cut in there from Pat Murphy basically saying, hey, you know, we're not playing great, but, you know, we're picking each other up, and I believe in that, which Murphy says a lot. That weekend series against the Orioles is interesting because they had an outside shot at a wild card. Now, they needed a good weekend series. They don't anymore, I assume. I don't have the standings. It was a fringe shot, but that was
0: They're five games back now.
2: Yeah, that was a team coming into the weekend with something to play for.
0: Yep.
2: And I don't even know that the Brewers played all that well, and they just kind of diced them up. They just, a very professional, well-run baseball outfit came in. Not that the Brewers don't have anything to play for, but the Orioles should have been desperate, and that ballpark, at least Friday night, was charged up because there's a fringe shot at a playoff spot here.
0: Yeah.
2: And the Brewers just kind of literally took care of business.
0: Just took the wind out of their sails.
2: Very quietly, just came in and played okay and took care of business.
0: Right.
2: It's kind of a funny series.
0: Like I said, I was watching the game last night on Peacock, and Tim Dillard made me laugh. I mean, for a couple of innings, I was still cracking up. And every time I see that picture, if you haven't seen it, it's over on Facebook and Instagram and TikTok. I posted it of the guy with the extremely long beard. And Tim had made this comment. So I had tagged Tim in it, and then he saw the tag and then got back in touch with me. And then him and I were going back and forth. And the one thing that he said was, it was really fun to be a part of the broadcast, yada, yada. He says, but boy, this is just a really good team. They even win without fanfare. And I was like, you're right. It just, however they win, they win. They just do what they need to do. There's nothing. I mean, they very rarely get those 20-0 ball games and everything, you know. But it was a playoff series for Baltimore to remain in the hunt. They had to win some of those games, at least get 2 out of 3, and they didn't. And that thus ended their season. So the Brewers just very quietly went about their business and got the wins. And it was just business as usual. you know? You get a couple of clutch hits here or there. Joey Ortiz gives you one. William Contreras gave you one. You know, you had some stolen bases along the way.
2: Cooper Pratt. Couple RBIs yesterday. He just gets better and better. I feel better about him as the season goes on.
0: And the pitching was outstanding over the weekend. We haven't even talked about that. The pitching was outstanding, but they just go about their business and get a 3-game sweep off today and then back at it tomorrow. And now they've got the Phillies, and the Phillies have now been eliminated from the thought at winning their division. The Phillies are now just playing for position when it comes to the wild card at this point. So they go into Philadelphia for 3 games, and then they come back home over the weekend, which is cool because there won't be a Packers game that gets in the way on Sunday. So you've got the 5 o'clock start time. So the Packers and the Brewers are going to be on at the same time on Thursday night for the most part. But you've got the Cardinals with coming to town unfettered when it comes to anything else going on for the Milwaukee Brewers to end their season. And with 6 games remaining, all they need is a couple of wins to hit the 100 plateau. Now, if they go 3-3, you know, obviously they're going to win a series and lose a series. But if they just win both series, they're going to go 102 wins on the season. I believe they get to 100 wins. I really do. And I'm excited about that. Seven to eight, nine wins better than I thought they would be this year. But what a season. And now we just, you know, wait for the postseason. But they still are only 2 games above the Dodgers. What you need is a couple of wins and a couple of Dodgers losses to just say, okay, now you've got the best record in the National League. And, you know, you've chased all the way to the very end. You know, you've had that carrot's been in front of you the entire time. It's not just been a complete runaway, you know, and you did get a little pressure from the Cubs at one point or another, you know, throughout the season. So I'm just completely thrilled with what the Brewers have been able to do. And then, you know, like we mentioned earlier, Luke Fickell and the Wisconsin Badgers, they get some style points and a win over the weekend, which was really good to see. And now you get ready for your Big Ten play. You know, now you get ready for that. 877-867-1670, 877-867-1670. If you want to hit us up, feel free to go ahead and do so. All you and I coming up here for the remainder. A little bit of Mike Clemens coming up here, bottom of the hour, so hang in there. Let's go to Nick listening to us in Green Bay. Nick, how you doing, man? What's up? Nick? Nick's off the line.
2: Call back, Nick.
0: Nick, drop. Give us a call back. Give us a buzz back. I got emails, plenty of emails. So let's do this. Rick, first of all, one thing we haven't talked about is the issues with ball security. How many fumbles has Love and had thus far? 3 or 4? We've just seen too many balls on the carpet. They need to fix that. 100% I agree. I think they had 5 fumbles total yesterday, and they lost 1. 5 of them yesterday.
2: And what did the Jets have 3 fumbles and got them back? Or I would like to think the fumble game came out in the wash yesterday.
0: Yeah.
2: Like, both teams fumbled a bunch, some lost, some. It was just a messy, sloppy game, which, again, like, maybe Matt LaFleur had good reason to be conservative at the end of the game. Like, I don't know. Do you want your offense flinging the ball everywhere when you're, you know, 20 yards away and a field goal chance of tying the game? That's kind of what I'm talking about.
0: At the very end, I agree. Just, you know, get it and move on. Yeah. Again, that's the reason you kind of look at things and you go, well, you know, because I was saying, when they got down, especially in overtime, when they got down in the field goal range with that big play, I was saying, kick it right now. Kick it right now. Don't screw around. Don't try to run the ball. Don't try to, you know, because anything can happen in a rain game. Just kick it right now and get out of there. Get over with it and just get the win. And that's exactly what they did. Aaron says, hey, Bill, a couple of things are true here. The Packers won. So as you said, they can breathe a little bit. A win for them obviously was better than a loss. However, anybody with a pair of eyes that can look at this team and see that they are poorly coached. They are poorly coached in a position like the offensive line, poorly coached in the X's and O's, poorly coached when it comes to the discipline and the penalties, and maybe not yesterday, but poorly coached when it comes to closing out games. Did you see the clip of Matt LaFleur with his face in his hand looking like he was going to piss his own pants when Trey Smack went out there for the game winner? That's real nice. If the rookie looks over his shoulder and sees his head coach doing that, your top leader looks like that in that moment. Are you kidding me? That encapsulates everything that Matt LaFleur is. Real nice. If the rookie looks over his shoulder and sees his head coach doing that, your top leader looks like that in that moment. Are you kidding me? That encapsulates everything that Matt LaFleur is and how the

0: looking over to that. Trace Mack's a big boy. Okay, he's kicking in the NFL. Right. He needs to look over and see his coach smiling and giving him a thumbs up. Like, I don't know. I can't with some. It's creative. Don't get me wrong. It's a creative angle to hate Matt LaFleur.
1: Yeah.
0: So I respect it. I just don't
1: it's
0: agree.
1: Another I can't stand him, so I'm going to find a reason to say I can't stand him. Get it. I understand it. I can't argue that. You know, I don't want to see him sitting there smiling and jumping up and down and going, oh, my God, we're going to win the game. Kind of like act like you've been there before, but it's the you know, you'll never know if Andy Reid is winning or losing. He's always the same. Very rarely is he like, yeah, you know, and you know, he's always the same. You look at coaches like this. Sean Payton is always the same. Sean McVay, he's a little more jubilant when things are good. But he's always got that same glassy-eyed stare, that steely stare, kind of the same. Shanahan, specifically. Shanahan is always looks like he's trying to figure something out. Harbaugh, you know, Jim, not John, always the same. Belichick, always the same. Always the same. So I get it. I get where you're coming from. Ken says, morning, Bill, Kenny and Kenosha. How's the back feeling? The back is actually doing okay today. I got one more doctor's appointment. I've got two more scheduled, but I'm hoping today is the day they look at me and go, okay, it hasn't moved. It's kind of where it's supposed to be, so we'll wait and see. So I'm knock on wood. Watching the game yesterday was exhausting and just brutal. I've always told when your offensive line isn't that good, you go back to the basics. Run the ball. Hell, these guys can't even do that. Undisciplined play, bad play calling, not a well-coached team, going to be a long year. I'll even go further. The NFL is right now hard to watch. These ticky-tack BS calls are ruining the game. Kenneth, some of the calls we've seen in the last couple of weeks, I would agree with. I would agree with. It's been brutal. 100%. Paul says there was a 3rd and 10 from around the 50 in the second quarter. Jordan stepped up into the pocket, ran towards the line of scrimmage, and right to the right, and then on TV it looks like he could have run for the first down, maybe even more, but he ended up throwing an incomplete pass. He had to punt. Last year, I think he runs for the first down. Is he taking too many shots? He even addressed that after the game, Paul, in his post-game presser. He even said, I should have ran for the first down, hindsight being what it is. But those are the moments that I'm talking about. Those are the moments that I look at and I say, that's when you got an instinct in you. You know, it should be to be, I'm not going to be denied. And he didn't. They won the game. And look, it didn't cost him. But that's the things that, those are the things I'm talking about. You know, those are the things that kind of, I look at it and I'm like, God, he had it right there.
0: So I missed the beginning of this, but if you're talking about the same thing, I think my least favorite Jordan Love moment is that with like a minute left in the 4th, 2nd and 10 when he had space to run and he like corks it while running and he tries to drop one to Matthew Golden down by the goal line.
1: Right.
0: So you're talking about.
1: Yeah.
0: I think that was my least favorite. And I don't even know if that's a won't be denied. That's just bad decision making, man.
1: Right. Like, well, he even said after the game he should have ran the football.
0: It was just such a bad decision. He doesn't even have his feet set. You know what I mean? If he wants to pass up the 7-yard run for the 13-yard pass to the guy that's wide open, that's different. I hate running quarterbacks. I wish no quarterbacks ran. But to throw a bomb like that when you can pick up 7 or 8 yards and if nothing else, ensure you end the game with the ball, which is what a first down does there, if nothing else, like that was such a bad decision. That was part of kind of par for the course for Jordan Love yesterday.
1: Right. Don and Brilliant. Don, how you doing today, man? What's going on?
2: Good, Bill. Hey, good show as always. But one thing about the discipline and all that stuff. So remember the drop balls in 2024, 33 drop balls in 2020?
1: Yes.
2: I Googled
1: yes.
2: it up. 5 drop balls in 2025. Watson dropped 3, Reed dropped 1, and the other guy dropped 1. I'm like, that's a big improvement. And I don't know if it's LaFleur. I would think it's the receivers more than LaFleur, but I wish he'd discipline a little bit better. I mean, you don't bench somebody or get a message across one way or the other, but he's just a totally different style, if you ask me. But
1: yeah. No, I would agree with that. I 100% agree. I 100% agree. I've said when you have guys that are constantly holding, that's because they're getting beat. When you have guys that are committing penalties, especially pre-snap or post-play penalties, that's self-discipline, and that bothers me. And when you

0: see, now again, you're talking about the play caller here, which happens to be the head coach, but when you see things that aren't even, that every other coach is calling out, every other analyst that's played the game is calling out saying, I can't believe you didn't help your quarterback out by keeping the rush off of him by running a couple of play action or a couple of screen passes. And you ask Matt LaFleur about it, or you dare question him, you get an argument about what things actually are. It's like, no, just answer the damn question. You know, is it just not in your repertoire anymore? I mean, I don't know. All of that stuff begins to, I've always said, you never wake up one day and there's a wall, right? It's like in any relationship. You know, it's one little thing here, one little thing there, one little thing here, and before you know it, the wall is built. It's not one big thing that just puts the wall or the brick right in front of you. It's all the little things that begin to build up, and these are the little things that are beginning to build up that we've seen over the years. That it's kind of like, you know, you've got to fix this stuff. You're not going to be, if your goal is to win a championship, you're not going to be a championship team leading the league in penalties, leading the league in penalty yardage, leading the league in turnovers, and not running a full repertoire of offensive plays because you just forget about it, don't want to, you're afraid. You can't do that. And that's not winning football, for lack of a better term. 877-867-1670. Let's go. Well, let's do this. Let's take a quick break because we're a little bit late. Let's take a quick break. Stay tuned. We got a whole lot more of the Bill Michaels Show all coming up, and it's coming up right after this. Don't go anywhere.
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8: All right? It wasn't always pretty, right? We stuck together. You're down 10 in the fourth quarter, and we found a way to get it done. Give it up for yourself. Defensively, I thought we did a hell of a job, man. Just attacking all game long. Give it up for the defense. Our special teams are special today, man.
9: Hell yeah.
8: Teams and there was a lot of great performances, man, and I love how you guys competed. But the first guy came in, he flipped field position repeatedly. Give it up for Sky Moore. Hey, the next guy, rookie kicker, coming in for his first game.
10: Hey, that's how you finish, boys.
8: I'll tell you what, man. I love the fight of this group. I love the fight of this group. And you know what? When one side, when it wasn't going well, the other side had each other's backs. And that's what it takes, man. That's what it takes. Everybody looking in the mirror, seeing what, focusing on one play at a time, seeing what we can do better, all right?
11: Let's go. Pack on three. One, two, three.
12: That's the post game, Matt LaFleur. Now, he didn't say anything about the offense, but the defense did play pretty well. Lucas Van Ness had a game. Keyshawn Nixon had a game, but it went in the opposite direction. It wasn't nearly as good as the opener against Minnesota. Trace Mack got it done. Sky Moore got it done. This portion of the program brought to you by our friends at Pottawatomie. Pottawatomie, they have the sports book in Milwaukee. Do not forget, coming up, Carter, Wisconsin. We are going to be in Pottawatomie at the Rockin' Brews in Carter, Wisconsin on Sunday, October 25th. That is the game in which the Green Bay Packers go over to Detroit. And the Green and Gold postgame show is going to be live in Carter, Wisconsin after that. So come on over and say hello, especially if you're in the area, if you're new UP and you're maybe even a Lions fan. Come on over. Going to have kind of a watch party, watch the game there, hang out for a while, and then the Green and Gold postgame show before we all culminate and head out to other areas. But we're going to be at the Rockin' Brews in Carter, Wisconsin. Pottawatomie.com for all the information, but we're going to be there on October 25th. Looking forward to it. All right, let's go break this whole thing down. Our guy Mike Clemens joining us on the hotline on the Schneider Big Orange Hotline. Mike, how you doing today, man?
13: Good, Bill. You know, last week was my first chance to really see what Jonathan Gannon's defense was going to look like, how these players are going to play into it. Brian Gutekunst and his draft and his free agency moves in the offseason, et cetera, his decisions on who he's going to move with on, like J.J. Anagbare, who, again, had another big play for the Jets yesterday, you know, late in the game. But, you know, it's in terms of how much more money are we going to spend on that edge position, you know, anticipating when we do get Micah Parsons back, et cetera. The other thing was, in that game last week, I texted you a video that I shot actually during the game. Probably shouldn't be doing that. Carl Brooks made this tremendous move over the middle and pushed the center back into Carson Wentz. And I said, look at these stunts they're running, especially on third down. And if you think about the attention that Gutekunst, that Jonathan Gannon have had with that interior line. And so I asked Gannon about that after the game last week in Minnesota.
14: Jonathan, there was one play, I think second quarter, where Carl Brooks is lined up outside left guard, and then he comes under, takes the center, and pushes him into Carson. I think he switched to Hargrave. How much of a force can that guy be for you to put pressure on the quarterback through the middle?
15: Yeah, all our interior guys, you know, you know, interior pass rush is a huge thing to me because, you know, if you can collapse the middle of the pocket, that's in the quarterback's lap. So, like, from, you know, playing quarterback, yes, edge rush is cool, but if it doesn't sync up with what's happening in front of him, he just steps up or steps out of it, and it's no big deal, right? They're versed that doing that quarterbacks, right? Well, when you collapse the middle of the pocket, he can't go this way, so you kind of eliminate where he can step up to. So I thought our guys did a good job, and that'll always be an emphasis, obviously, affect the quarterback, right? A key philosophy of defense on pass downs. But when you can do it both from out here and really in here, I think that's a tool that we have to be able to execute and use to affect the passer.
0: Mike, I thought even without Hargrave, they did a good job interior-wise in stopping the run specifically. They were able to kind of push the – they won that side of the ball in the trenches. And whenever you can do that, Lucas Van Ness coming off the edge, who, like I said before, had a hell of a game, then you're going to have a lot of success and force them to become one-dimensional with a team that's not great offensively. But the fact that they were able to really kind of stymie Breece Hall and what they were able to do the first week versus the second week, I thought was a win when it comes to the defensive side of the football.
13: Gannon and LaFleur knew that the Jets were going to come with this power kind of team. First of all, they were missing a couple of the receivers due to injury in yesterday's game. And, yeah, like you say, look at Breece Hall and Wisconsin's Braylon Allen.
0: Yep.
13: Those guys held a like total 67 yards, where they were, you know, $1.50 last week. I mean, you saw what they wanted to do against the Titans. Run the ball, tough on defense. That's Jets defense, man. They're going to be a problem for people. Will McDonald from Wisconsin, you know, from Tulsa. J.J. Anigbari mentioned him. And how about that David Bailey, outside linebacker? That guy was in your backfield. That's their first-round pick from this year, that rookie. And Aaron Glenn said this morning, just about an hour ago, he talked about, after looking at the film, how the Packers stopped the Jets' run game.
9: Their interior guys, like, they were really good. And this interior pressure that they had, like, that was their bread and butter, you know, when it comes to stopping the run. And they made it hard, and we knew that. And I talked about that all week. At that point, man, we just got to do our best to try to have some other options when it comes to that. I thought our guys did. I thought we ran some perimeter runs. I thought Breece had a couple of runs in that. I thought Braylon broke one. That was one for the touchdown. I think it was a 3rd-and-2. All right, we ran the ball, and we missed it. Got to a 4th-and-1. I think we were at the logo that time, and man, we were going to try to win the game. And listen, I do not regret that decision, not one bit. You know, you just got to give hats off to those guys. They made a play. I think Van Ness actually crashed down and ended up closing the door. I think those other guys had stunt moves when they actually went outside, ended up taking the gaps away on that. You know, I got to give credit to those guys. Those guys did a pretty good job there.
0: Mike, the big argument in New York, I know, was the end of the clock in the last couple of minutes of that game, and Eric Glenn defended what he did. Not many people agreeing with it, but they kind of feel that he completely mismanaged the clock by not calling a timeout, trying to slow down the Packers on that 4th-down play. And then, you know, I mean, I know the game didn't necessarily flip, but, I mean, he was really, really being ripped in New York.
13: I have a feeling the Jets' hothead owner, Woody Johnson, is going to be firing the analytics department for the New York
0: Jets right
13: today, perhaps this afternoon. Two things, Bill. First of all, the Jets won the toss on the overtime. And all the coaches that I talked to this summer said, with the way the new rules are, if you win the toss, you defer. You know, you let the other team get out there first because you can respond. And you know what you have to respond with. That's just like supposed to be a normal now. And instead, Aaron Glenn, you know, said, we want the ball. Sort of like Matt Hasselbeck did about 20 years ago. Remember that one, how that
0: right.
13: worked out?
0: Right.
13: We want the ball, we're going to score. And, the, you know, Packers are able to hold them to that. And Lucas Van Ness coming up with a big play. And then about the mismanage of the clock. Now, I thought LaFleur did a brilliant job on how he kind of ran down that clock the last 2 seconds to try a Hail Mary at the end of the game, even though it was tied and they know we're going to overtime. That way you could keep the ball away. And Aaron, he's got a couple of these timeouts in his pocket, and he's just watching this game slip away. So Aaron Glenn was asked this morning, did the Jets mismanage the clock in the final 2 minutes of regulation?
16: Aaron, to revisit the last minute of her regulation, looking back on it over the last 12 hours or so, is there anything you would have done differently in that last minute of the fourth quarter?
9: When it comes to...
16: Just the way the clock was managed in terms of letting all that time, because the receiver was tackled with like 1:02 left, and
9: okay.
16: You know, they held it. Was there any thought to maybe try to get the ball back there, you know, calling timeout in your day after assessment?
9: between me and our game management guys and our analytical guys that we talked through those situations quite a bit. That situation actually came up in a number of our conversations of, man, when we have the punter at the logo, man, we don't want to put ourselves in a situation where we get our guys in a backed up situation. And I know that we're talking about, man, getting our offense going in that situation. But the thing is, they had two timeouts also. And if you put yourself in a backed-up situation and things don't go as planned, I think you're giving the other team an opportunity to go down there and be able to make a play. So I just felt like that was the right decision to do at that point. We actually wanted to play for overtime when it came to that.
0: I don't know what the hell to make of that.
17: Yeah. Yes.
0: He said situation like five times, but I don't know what the hell that meant.
17: The New York guys are going to have so much fun with it.
0: Right?
17: I
0: know, right?
17: In the newspapers and everything. For the Packers offensive line, buddy,
0: Oof.
17: I mean, third play of the game is Bacco Belawali with the knee injury. It's the same knee that he had the patellar tendon surgery on in the offseason. They're carting him off. You got Aaron Banks out with a toe injury, not a knee. Bill, he was in street clothes when they opened up the locker, and then the guys still had their shoulder pads and jerseys on, which means he was out of the game. You know, maybe the x-ray found he's got a broken toe. All I know right now is it's a toe injury for your left guard. Then Jacob Monk had to be pulled. He had some kind of a stinger. Matt LaFleur is asked about, what were you doing? You're losing your guys in the offensive line, and you got a game this Thursday night against the Falcons.
18: There's a lot of things that we don't control, but we do control how we respond, and guys are going to have to step up, and that's just the way it is. We're going to have to do a great job coaching them up. I loved the fact that our guys that stepped into the game, whether it's Jagger, obviously Belton coming in and just competing and battling. As a matter of fact, there was a time we were down to four linemen. We were talking about having to put Tucker Kraft in at tackle when Monk was getting evaluated. So it just, I've never been a part of anything like that, but it does come up from time to time. I don't know if he got a stinger or something.
0: Interesting stuff. Let's do this. We got Mike Clemens on the air with us. We're going to continue to talk to Mike. 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
24: I'm meteorologist Paul Trombley with your updated forecast. Daytime highs approaching 63 this afternoon under overcast skies. Winds out of the east, 8 to 15 miles per hour. Lows dip down to about 43 tonight. Cloudy skies expected. Daytime highs approaching 66 tomorrow. Mainly clear skies. Bright sunshine expected Wednesday with daytime highs approaching 69. 68 Thursday. That's the latest forecast on Sports Talk 105.1. Right now, 64.
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26: 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What are you thinking?
27: Just keep playing. The mindset for everybody in the locker room is take that one play at a time. We know there's still a lot of game left, a lot of plays to be had. And, the mindset is take it one play at a time and just keep fighting.

0: to the program on a Green and Gold Monday. Packers get a win. They knock off the New York Jets 2017 in overtime with a Trey Smack 26-yarder to end it. Mike Clemens joining us on the hotline. And, Mike, I mean, look, joyous locker room, all that kind of good stuff. It still was not a clean game by any stretch of the imagination. As a matter of fact, it was really ugly, and I don't feel much better today than I did yesterday. But at least the Packers were able to put up the 10 points at the end of the ball game rather than the opponent coming from behind and putting up the last 10 points to beat the Green Bay Packers.
1: Yeah, and this was a real gut punch, though, for the New York Jets, because here they are at home, and they're excited about the offseason moves that they've made, you know, and to have, you know, a veteran, mature quarterback like Geno Smith in there, who threw for 218 yards yesterday. And, you know, they had control of that game. They had control of that game for three quarters, and a 10-point lead going in into the rain. I mean, it was all in their favor. The Jets fans were really loud at MetLife, and Aaron Glenn, Geno was asked after the game, the quarterback, on blowing a 10-point lead in the fourth quarter to the Packers.
2: Yeah, we just got to close the game better. You know, I thought we had the lead, obviously, in the fourth quarter, as you said, and we had opportunities, you know, to close out the game, and we didn't capitalize on those. And so, you know, for us, it's always going to get back to the drawing board and find ways to get better.
3: When you have control of the game in the fourth quarter and you're really close to being 2-0, how difficult is that to emotionally?
2: You know, I'm not too emotional about anything. I understand that this process oriented, that's the way I live my life. And so, you know, like I said, we'll look at the film and look at ways to get better from it. We had the game right in our hands, and we didn't finish. And so, to me, there's tons of room for improvement, but the time is now, and so we got to get it done.
4: AG has talked about competitive stamina. Obviously, overtime didn't go the way that you wanted it to. Do you think that you guys ran out of stamina? Do you think you ran out of steam?
2: Not at all. I can play another game if we needed to. We just didn't get it done.
0: Mike, and I appreciate that, but the bottom line is they just didn't look good either. I mean, the Packers kind of hung around in an ugly game, and we're still able to knock off the Jets. This, like you said, has to be a huge gut punch. I'll say this. If you want to take some positives from yesterday, like I mentioned, some of the overall team things, Lucas Van Ness played really well last weekend, played well again this weekend.
1: He's the guy everybody was talking about. You know, before I forget, let's insert in there that Jaden Reed, the receiver that went down with a neck injury, and, you know, I've seen this several times, you know, in my years. I think it's going to be one of these neck injuries. I just from what I saw, I have no idea what the details are. He gets hit. You feel that shock and the numbness go through the whole body. He flips over. He's able to flip over from face down onto his back. Then they came, and he's going through the spasms and loss of feeling, you know, throughout his body. They take him to the hospital. He spent the hospital last night in New Jersey. He's expected to come back this afternoon after being observation and more tests to see if there's any broken bones in that back and in the neck, et cetera, and see how he responds. He tweeted out about 6:30 last night, you know, doing much better, you know, better motion to let the family, friends, and fans know that he's doing okay. So there's that situation. On defense, I think the only guy that got hurt was the defensive lineman, Anthony Campbell, the rookie. Mm-hmm. He had an ankle injury. But, yeah, this defense, man, Evan Williams, how about, he had 10 tackles.
0: Yeah.
1: Cooper with 8. Keyshawn Nixon, a corner, was 7. Mm-hmm. Nyheer Franklin, did you see his leadership on the sideline?
0: Yes, he was the guy. The new guy is the one that grabbed everybody and got in their ass.
1: And that's also why he was voted a team captain. How about Javon Bullard? I love the way that guy plays.
0: I love him
1: talk smack and all that. That's a stupid taunting rule.
0: Right.
1: Got. And even the rookie, Dennis Sutton, had 6 tackles in that game.
0: And Cisse is a hitter. I love the fact that he comes up and he hits from the backside. I love that.
1: Yeah, Brandon Cisse had 5 tackles as well. I mean, these are crazy good defensive numbers, and maybe that's enough to get you through until offense figures out what they're going to do with offensive line, and it's probably going to be low scoring for now. So you asked Jordan Love, who's the star of the game, and he said Lucas Van Ness, man.
5: Man, I thought he was flying around and making a lot of plays, especially at the end. He made some huge plays, obviously, some sacks, but he's flying all over the field. I think defense overall, man, they did a great job today. You know, they're the reason they kept us in the game. They had some huge stops. You know, when offense wasn't you know, playing up to our standard of what we need to play at. They're the ones that kept us in the game and, you know, kept us with a fighting chance. So they did a great job today.
6: What happened to your, you kept shaking your hand out. What happened?
5: Yeah, I got hit in the elbow, and my hand just went numb. So, yeah.
0: The funny bone he got hit in. I saw the Zaire Franklin grabbing everybody, and this was impassioned. And then after that, I think it was the next series, then Micah Parsons got into the mix, and he came over and gathered everybody up.
1: Guy on IR. And Micah, you know, the leader that he is, he talked to the media yesterday about, look at my guy, Lucas Van Ness.
7: Between all of us, I think Luke is someone that people sleep on the most, and I don't know why. Like, you know, I think by the end of the season, if Luke stays healthy, I think the Packers will be, he'll probably be the favorite. That's how much confidence I have in him.
0: Yeah, I tell you, if Micah comes back and plays anywhere near a shell of himself, they got some bookends. I'm not jumping on totally the Lucas Van Ness bandwagon, but he has certainly proven that he's come back this year and played extremely good. And he has been a bright spot on that defense without a doubt. And, I don't know what he did differently in this offseason, but he's taken it to heart, man.
1: Well, holding down Brees Hall and Wisconsin's Braden Allen to 67 total yards in rushing yesterday. Lucas Van Ness, 10 tackles, credited with 1.5 sacks, pressure on the quarterback. He talked about, was asked, did you do anything differently for this game?
5: You know, I just came in today and, I was just focused on dominating. You know, we was coming into the week and we knew they was going to run the ball and it was going to be a rainy game and, what they were going to try to do in the line of scrimmage. So it's been a mentality all week. I came in with mentality. I was ready to play, throughout the week. I was getting off of protocol and just trying to find a way to get on that field. And I'm happy I was able to, but I had a lot of fun out there today.
0: Yeah, he looked like he was having fun. And he's, like I said, he's progressed. He's gotten better. He's kind of morphing into a little bit of a leader.
1: You interviewed him on the tailgate tour, right?
0: Last year, yeah. We sat down and had a conversation.
1: How did you find this kid?
0: I was really impressed. And I was really rooting for him, to be honest with you. I mean, probably the same way you feel about him. I thought he was humble. He knows he has a lot to prove. He knew there was a lot of pressure on him. But he kind of embraced it. And he didn't realize what people were saying about him when it came to high expectations. And first two games this year, obviously those expectations are being well received.
1: Well, I had a conversation with him toward the end of training camp because he's like always gone someplace. If he's not going to some meeting early, or if he's, for most of his career, having to go in for treatments, right?
0: Right.
1: Get back on the field and everything. But, when you got Micah telling the media, here's the progress on my knee, here's where we think, and he goes, I think Lucas Van Ness is going to be the guy to look up to. This is Micah 2 months ago saying this.
0: Right.
1: We got to get behind this kid. And I went to Lucas, and I said, you need to talk more, man. We need to hear from you. You point over to Tucker Kraft. You need to be the guy like Tucker Kraft. Those are the two guys right now that this team is really being led by, right? Tucker Kraft on one side and Lucas Van Ness on the defense. And as we got into the conversation about it, at the end he said, I played for Iowa, for Kirk Ferentz. Players don't talk there. The coach does.
0: Mm-hmm. Right.
1: So I'm not used to banging my own drum. So I thought that was an interesting point. Now, meanwhile, Jordan Love, here's his offense. This team has got 26 penalties just two games into the season, and Jordan Love talked about how they got to get that fixed.
8: That's definitely an area we've got to improve on. That's 2 weeks where we've had a lot of penalties that just put us back. Those are things that stop drives, put you behind the sticks, obviously, and it's tough to overcome. So that's an area we've got to focus, clean up, figure out what's going on, especially on just pre-snap, alignment penalties, things like that. So definitely an area we've got to improve.
0: Mike, I'll tell you, it's a win. We can talk about all the positives, but I left feeling as bad this week about this team and their offensive performance as I did last week when they came out of Minneapolis.
1: Yeah, and I think I mentioned this Wednesday night on the Huddle Show with you, because I just sort of come from the locker room, but I was standing there and talking to one other senior writer, and we're looking around like, okay, who do we interview? And it's like, I need to talk to somebody on the offensive line. None of these guys want to talk, can talk, right, or are in the room. And I started asking around some of the other guys, like, when's the last time you talked to the left tackle, Jordan Morgan? I don't know, a year? Mm-hmm. It's like, what's right going on? So the only guy you can talk to is Tucker Kraft. And after the game, here's his what his take was on this win in overtime.
9: Can't let a win mask our problems. You know, we have to get back to the talk board. We have to be aggressive. We have to look in the mirror and set a standard for ourselves as a team and as each individual.
0: And that's it. Very blunt, very easy, and you kind of go and say, look, we stink, we know, we have to fix it, and now we wait and see how it gets fixed. Mike, we'll see, because it's a very short week. They have got a lot of injuries to work through right now, and there's going to be, I would assume, quite a few roster moves regarding the offensive line, right?
1: Long line in the training room. Good news is, with all those extensions they've done the last year, they've got more tables to get guys back and ready. I mean, I've heard some, you know, former players have had to tour through there, just rave. They can't believe the facilities and how they've improved. There's no waiting in line anymore. They're going to need it. They'll probably only do like a walkthrough tomorrow. We really won't get an update on some of these injuries from LaFleur until tomorrow afternoon. That's when he's going to talk. They're not even going to look at that tape. They started it with their Falcons prep probably Friday night after they sent the players home. Now they're full into coming out with that so they can present it to the players tomorrow, walk through it, rehearse it a little bit on Wednesday. Thankfully, they've got the home game tomorrow. Falcons are now 0-2, so, you know, and they got quarterback problems, so that's in the Packers' favor to get through this game Thursday night. But I'll have more for you guys tomorrow night after we talk to LaFleur, and we'll talk to all the coordinators, too, about what happened in New York and what they anticipate for Thursday night football.
0: Great stuff as always, Bud. We'll talk to you then, okay?
1: Thanks, Bill.
0: There you go. Good stuff, Michael. Appreciate it as always. And let's do this. We'll step out. We'll take a quick break. We'll come back and kind of wrap things up. This portion of the program brought to you by our friends at Buzzer Billy. He's going to be out there this week. As a matter of fact, on Pearl Street in La Crosse, Wisconsin, Buzzer Billy's downstairs, Starlight Lounge upstairs. Tremendous food at Buzzer Billy's. Looking forward to the Wisconsin beer cheese soup, among others. The poutine, the chicken quesadilla. I love that as well. But they have so many good dishes out there. And then Starlight Lounge with the craft cocktails upstairs. Both places under one roof on Pearl Street in La Crosse, Wisconsin, and I will see you out there when we come out for Oktoberfest this weekend. Stay tuned. More of the Bill Michaels Show is next.
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0: Welcome back to the program. As much of it as there is left, tomorrow we'll be back at it on a short week. A reminder, we're going to be at Home Field Pub and Grill all day on Thursday, 10 a.m. to 2 p.m. And then after the Packers game, after that culminates, we're going to be over at Home Field Pub and Social for the Green and Gold postgame show. Also, then on Friday, going to stop out and check out the tapping of the Golden Can. Grant, you guys are going to be at Flipside on Friday morning, right?
1: Correct. Flipside, we will start the show at 6. We'll be there until 10. I think the royal family's swinging through around 6:30 and we'll tap closer to 8 o'clock.
0: Okay, I was going to say, I don't know if I can make 6:30.
1: But you might not make 6:30, but if you can make 8, you will be there for the tapping.
0: Okay, well, I'll do everything I can to be there. And then from there, I head over to the Oktoberfest grounds and then kind of go from there. And there you have it. So then we got the show from 10 a.m. to 2 p.m. out at the Oktoberfest grounds in La Crosse coming up. So we got a busy week all over the state of Wisconsin from one side to the other. And that's going to do it for the day. We'll be back at it again tomorrow. Thanks to Mike Clemens. Thanks to James Lofton. Thanks to Eric Baranchek for joining us. Thanks to you for being here as well. And until we talk again 20 hours from now, we got a night off of any local sports. Tonight you got the Giants and the Rams, but at least we don't have the local sports this evening. But until we talk again 20 hours from now, time for us to go. Have a good

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1: Tomorrow, Milwaukee currently two games up on the Dodgers for the best record in baseball. If they can hold that for the final six games of the season, they'll have home field advantage in the playoffs for as long as they're still alive. The Dodgers close with series against San Diego and San Francisco. The Brewers have the Phillies and St. Louis. If Milwaukee and LA tie, the Brewers do own the tiebreaker. Turning to Wisconsin, they're prepping for their Big Ten opener at Penn State on Saturday. It's the start of a key five-game stretch for Coach Luke Fickell with games against ranked opponents in the Nittany Lions, USC, and Iowa, along with matchups against Michigan State and UCLA. But Fickell says nothing matters other than the trip to Happy Valley.
2: I knew that we were opening up, obviously, at Penn State and for the first Big Ten game. But, man, there's just so much that we have to focus on. There's so many things that we continue to focus on to think about a stretch, to think about anything beyond. Yeah, I'm not saying we don't think about, obviously, Saturday. But beyond that, it's really difficult.
1: Kick on Saturday is at 4.
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1: Well, the Packers are turning the page quickly following yesterday's win over the Jets. That's because they're on a short week to face the 0-2 Falcons on Thursday night at Lambeau Field. They will do so beat up along the offensive line. Starting right tackle Zach Tom is expected to miss quite a bit of time after being carted off the field yesterday in New York. With this Wisconsin Sports Zone Network update, I'm Zach Kyle Pritt.
4: So here's James Woodrow Snack III, nicknamed Trey, looking for 3 points and the win. Packers in overtime. The rookie Smack from 26 yards out. After trailing 17-7 in the fourth, Green Bay with 13 unanswered points. Both teams now 1-1 on the season. For Jonathan Vilma and Jen Hale, I'm Kenny Albert. Packers over the Jets, America's Game of the Week, is next.
5: Yeah, I mean, it's hard to win in this league, especially on the road, and for our guys to continue to battle, I think hopefully that'll give us some momentum moving forward, because it was tough sledding there for about three quarters.
6: This is where Wisconsin gathers to talk sports. Packers, Brewers, Badgers, Bucks, the Wisco Sports Show is on the air. 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
7: Final play yesterday on Fox, walk-off field goal for... James Woodrow Smack? I didn't know that was his full name. Trey Smack with the game winner. And a Matt LaFleur comment about kind of the flow of the game. It was a struggle for a couple quarters there. And then the Packers made some hay in the fourth quarter. All right. Take a win. It was very ugly. Not just that the Packers played ugly, which they did. Just the whole thing, which we talked about on Thursday and Friday. This was always probably going to be a gross football game. Packers 0-1. The Jets are involved. Geno Smith is playing quarter. It's at MetLife. It's raining. Like, that was always going to be an ugly football game. I think it was maybe even uglier than we even thought, with the injuries early on, a lot of penalties, some injuries early on, which makes a game, kind of ruins a game when you're seeing guys getting carted off. But it also disrupts the flow of the game as a consumer. You're just sitting through pay. Like, it was a slog. And then the Packers won, and wow, I felt a lot better about my day, even though the game was really ugly. And the Packers certainly feel far from a perfect high-level team. Certainly feels better when they win. And I told Bill earlier today, yeah, ugly and lots of problems. But if I can watch the Packers win and go about the rest of my day with a little skip in my step, if I can feel it and I can go, I can exhale a little bit, and the Packers losing streak ends at six games. Imagine how that feels for the players on the team and the coaches. If for no other reason than to just go, okay, we didn't lose. We didn't lose this week. We didn't blow a lead, right? We finally got a win, just a chance to exhale a little bit. So I think that's big. And I think the show tonight will have plenty of positivity, even though the game yesterday was very ugly as a whole, and the Packers' role certainly ugly as well. This is the Wisco Sports Show. My name is Grant Bills. A Green and Gold Monday, a continuation from Bills program from 10 to 2, a little bit of a de facto postgame show. We'll react to Packers-Jets, which ended in overtime, the Packers winning 20-17. So I'll take your calls on that throughout at 608-321-1670. You can jump in on the live stream as well on the Wisco Sports Zone app, the YouTube page, my Twitter, at Wisco Grant. The show streams on Facebook as well. Maybe a Badgers thought before the end of the show. Probably work that in. And the Monday mailbag to conclude. So submit your questions, anything you want discussed. It's your chance to bring a topic to the table. Just send me an email, grantbills21@gmail.com. The funny thing about yesterday's game, right when the game ended, it's what I started thinking about. It was the complete and total inverse of the game that we watched week one in Minnesota. Not that the Packers were losing the whole game and then won. And in Minnesota, they were winning the whole game and lost. I suppose, yes, it was an inverse in that sense, too. But if you look at all the numbers and all the trends from the Vikings game, you kind of walk away thinking, how'd you lose that one? You know, there's so many numbers and little factoids. If you comb through Twitter and you read all the columns and you listen to all the podcasts, you know, I went back and looked at all my bookmarks today, just for all of the little factoids coming out of the Vikings game. And it's all like Green Bay is one of, you know, only two or three teams in NFL history that had this many yards and this many explosive plays and held the opponent to this many yards and this many penalties and still lost, right? Like, you look at all of the numbers and things. I went back and found one. I didn't realize this. Green Bay's defense was first in yards per play in week one in the entire NFL. The Packers' defense last weekend gave up the fewest yards per play of any team in the league, and they lost by 17. The Packers' offense was tied for the most explosive plays in week one, and they lost by 17. So you go back to week one. I don't have to remind you, the Packers did a lot of good things. A lot of players played well. The offense, the defense, the special teams all had really nice moments in week one, and they lost by 17. And you walked away from that Vikings game thinking, how'd you blow that game? How'd you lose that game? And yesterday felt very much like the inverse of week one, where you look at all the numbers and you look at all the trends and you think, how'd you win that one? How did you walk away from that game with a W? The simple answer is Jets, which is probably a big part of the explanation. But I bookmarked just a couple of factoids, a couple of tweets from Jets people. This is Rich Cimini, who covers a team for ESPN. It's a name you probably know. He tweeted yesterday, how did the Jets lose this game? They became the first team on record since 1941 to lose a game with holding an opponent to less than 200 yards, the opponent having 100 plus penalty yards, and a positive turnover margin. Entering today, teams were 44-0 in that spot. So just using those three thresholds, again, teams in the NFL with those three thresholds undefeated since such things have been tracked since 1941. And the Jets found a way to lose yesterday, or the Packers found a way to win, I suppose, depending on how you could find a million of these things. All I had to do was search Jets on Twitter, and I bookmarked a bunch of them. This is Harrison Glazier, who Jets podcast, blog, I don't know. The Jets in this game had, here's a bunch of bullet points, more first downs, better third down efficiency, more passing yards, more rushing yards, better red zone rate, fewer penalties, the only turnover, much more time of possession, and still lost. So week one, walk away from Packers-Vikings looking at all the benchmarks and the trends and the numbers, and you're like, the Packers should have won this game. How'd they find a way to lose this game? And lose it soundly, by the way. Lose it by 17 points. And then you come away from week two and it's flipped completely. It's like, wait, how did the Packers win this one? They had a mountain of penalty yards. They had fewer yards on offense, right? They were the only team. A lot of fumbles, but all of the fumbles, I believe, except for the one by Marshawn Lloyd, were recovered by the fumbling team. Mountain of penalty yards, like I said, not much time of possession. The Packers offense could not possess the ball in the first half and for long stretches of the third quarter. How the Packers win that one? So through two games, the way I see it, the Packers are 1-1. And through 120 minutes, they deserve a 1-1 record. They probably should have beaten the Vikings, and they probably should have lost yesterday. They could easily be 2-0. They could easily be 0-2. That's the NFL. But 1-1 feels correct. They've gotten stretches of really good play from the offense. They've gotten a lot of really good play from their defense. They've gotten some great moments from their special teams, but they've had some big gaffes and big moments, some dumb penalties and big spots. That feels like 1-1, especially given that both of the games are on the road so far, especially because their first game involved Brian Flores and Kevin O'Connell and some high-level coaches, especially because week two involved, well, the Jets. Doesn't really matter who's playing for them or who's coaching for them. Nobody ever seems to be any good at it in that building with that operation. 1-1 feels correct. It just feels like they probably should have won week one and they probably should have lost yesterday. But that's football. You're always a couple plays away from being 2-0. You're a couple plays away from being 0-2. That feels about right. And maybe this is cope. Maybe I'm saying this to make myself feel better. Maybe this is a rationalization. But I feel a little better about the Packers being 1-1 after looking around the NFL yesterday. And I always bring this up on the show. If you listen, I always say this. Folks, I know we spend hours every night and every week talking about the Packers and obsessing over this team in Green Bay, the Green Bay Packers and their coaches and their players. We get so in the weeds on it. It's useful every once in a while to look around the league and watch some other games because you're pretty quickly reminded, oh yeah, most teams don't have it figured out. Most quarterbacks aren't perfect. Most coaches do dumb stuff. Lots of good teams lose. That's how the league works. This week, especially. The Bears scored 51 points in week one. They played a game at home against Carson Wentz. They scored 3 points and lost 9-3. Gobsmack. My favorite pick of the week when Bill and I did picks was Bears by a million, and they scored 3 points. They sucked. Now, their quarterback got hurt, but wasn't that in the third or the fourth? That was towards the end. Like, they weren't lighting it on fire with Caleb Williams anyways, and he didn't get hurt at the beginning. The Eagles had to scrap one out against the Titans, who lost to the Jets. Steelers looked really bad. The Browns won a game over the Tampa Bay Buccaneers, who I consider to be a really solid, good football outfit. The Ravens lost to the Saints. The Chargers lost to the Raiders, which I don't really care about because I think the Chargers and Justin Herbert kind of stink. You know, but you look around the league and you're like, oh, so there's all of these teams that we think are good and all of these quarterbacks and coaches that we think are pretty good. And a lot of those teams and a lot of those quarterbacks and coaches don't really have it figured out yet either. That's not to say the Packers will figure it out. That's not to say that the Packers and the Ravens and all these teams will all get it all on track and they'll all be elite, you know, teams competing for their division and fighting for playoff spots at the end of the year. I don't know. But it is a healthy exercise when you're so obsessed and you're so focused on your team to occasionally look around the league and remember, oh yeah, that quarterback's really good and he sometimes throws dumb interceptions too. That coach is really smart and he did something really stupid today. Like maybe it's cope. But I feel better about the Packers starting 1-1 yesterday after looking around the league and thinking, oh, watch the Rams lose tonight. The Rams could start the season 0-2. It's healthy and it's instructive. It's educational because we are so bottled up in our own little universe here in Packers town that we forget, oh yeah, most teams have lots of issues and most teams don't have great depth. And a lot of coaches and quarterbacks make mistakes. Ah, it's interesting. Okay. It's not just us. Not to tell you that the Packers are without flaw. Just an observation from around the league that makes me feel better. Use it if it makes you feel better. Whatever. We're just all wasting time until we eventually die. Now, on the nature of yesterday's win, the game itself, defense and special teams. Defense and special teams won the game yesterday. The best players on the field in no particular order. If I were to have to go, I would go Lucas Van Ness, who was awesome. Evan Williams was great. Javon Bullard was excellent. Edgerrin Cooper seems to be, again, really, really good and having a really strong start to year three. Sky Moore. J. Michael Sturtevant on special teams, covering kicks, being a part of that. Like, if you were to ask Grant, who are the best players yesterday? Now, I'm just a bozo. I haven't grinded the tape or watched the All-22, but it seems to me all the best players yesterday on the field for the Packers were on defense and were on special teams. I can't think of a single offensive player that had a good game yesterday. Seriously, I could be forgetting one. I don't think any of the Packers' wide receivers, running backs, O-linemen, tight ends, or their quarterback had a good day yesterday. I think their entire offense kind of sucked. And yet, they won. O-linemen, tight ends, or their quarterback had a good day yesterday. I think their entire offense kind of sucked. And yet, they won a game.

0: was like this. Talking about the defensive coordinator, Mike Pettine, Joe Barry, Jeff Hafley, Jonathan Gannon. And for all the time that we've dedicated on shows like this to talking about special teams, which returner, which kicker, which special teams coordinator, Rich Bisaccia sucks, let's fire him. Who's this Cam Accord guy? For all the time that we've dedicated on shows like this, talking about the defensive coordinator and the special teams, I'm okay celebrating a win led by those units. Because it's all we ever friggin' talk about. Now we talk about Jordan Love and Matt LaFleur, sure, but what thing, run through your brain. If you've listened to the show for any period of time, well, what do you think we spend the most time talking about? I feel like we spend the most time on balance, defense and special teams. You got to fire Joe Barry. Oh, Jeff Hafley's leaving. Was his defense even that good? How are you going to find a pass rush? What are we going to do at corner? Is Jonathan Gannon going to be any good? Interesting. He was good in Philly, but he kind of sucked as a head coach in Arizona. What does that mean? Oh, Cam Accord, what's his deal? They're going to roster Sky Moore. What's going on with Trace Mack? Special teams and defense and special teams and the defensive coordinator and the special teams coordinator. We talk about these two units and those two coordinators endlessly. And then those two units and those two coordinators win the Packers a game. And I'm supposed to skate by that because the offense sucked. The offense did suck. Very, very bad day. All involved. Every player on the offense, I think, was bad yesterday. I don't think a single one had like, oh, but Matthew Golden had a good game. No, he dropped a pretty important pass. I thought they all sucked. And the Packers won a game because it seems like their defensive coordinator has a clue and their special teams are much improved. For all the time that we've spent talking about those two units and their coordinators, I'm okay sitting here today and saying, you know what? It feels good to win a game on defense and special teams. That's okay. That's acceptable. I'm okay. I'm going to allow myself to feel good about that and to enjoy that because God knows we've spent enough time talking about those two units. And then those two units go and finally win you a game. I'm not just going to spend the whole next two hours complaining about the offense. I won't do it. I can't do it. We'll do it a lot. Like we'll talk about the offense and the quarterback and the head coach and the O-line. But think of how much time. We have such limited time on this planet. And we've decided to spend some of that time gathering in a space like this, on a show like this, to talk about who's the defensive coordinator and who's the special teams coordinator. Who's the kicker? Where's the pass rush coming from? Who's playing corner? Who's the kick returner? Will they also return punts? Should they roster Sky Moore? Will they roster Sky Moore? Or will Matt LaFleur demand a sixth wide receiver to be a player in the offense and not just a returner? How much time have we spent on that? And those two units finally won the Packers a game yesterday. I can't just skirt by that. Otherwise, think of all this time that we've spent. It's just meaningless. It's meaningless. If it means nothing yesterday that the Packers won a game on defense and special teams, then hours and hours, years of my life, I don't know how often you listen to the show, but it's years of my life have been completely wasted. And I kind of refuse to let that be the case. So I'm going to allow myself to enjoy, to savor the Packers winning a game on defense and special teams. I also think they finally won a game on defense and special teams because they hired a real defensive coordinator and a real kick returner. Like, it's not that hard. Oh, Sky Moore returns punts and kicks and you have him on the roster. Oh, it's going well. Imagine that. You don't have a slot receiver returning. You don't have a stone hands slot receiver, Romeo Doubs, returning punts and kicks. It's going well. Imagine that. Like, oh, who knew? You hired a defensive coordinator, Jonathan Gannon, not a guy who's never been a defensive coordinator before, who was head coaching at Boston College. Imagine. And it's going well. You don't say. Stuff isn't that hard. You hired a real defensive coordinator and you rostered a real returner and you're winning games on defense and special teams. Huh? It's not rocket science. Imagine. Didn't have to be that hard. Your phone calls on the Packers next. 608-321-1670.
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2: Radical politician Jeff Smith couldn't care less about us. 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A hospital families relied on for emergencies, for their kids, for their parents. Gone. You simply can't believe a word he says. Because after 20 years in Madison, he couldn't care less. Instead of fighting for us, he fights for himself. and for the special interests who keep him

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5: I think having those two guys hurt on the first three plays, they both looked like serious injuries. You think that affected your team right after that?
6: Yeah, I mean, I don't think it's, I certainly don't think it helped, but, you know, that's never an excuse. You just, it is what it is. It's an unfortunate part of this game. But, you know, it's, you got to get ready to play the next play. And that's easier said than done.
7: Pete Doherty, question to Matt LaFleur. Hey, do you think Jaden Reed and Zach Bacobiwelli probably having season-ending, possibly career-altering injuries in the first couple of plays, you think that affected your team? And Matt LaFleur, I think, with a good answer, basically saying, yeah, how could it not? We can't let it be an excuse, but that's pretty brutal. And the bummer of yesterday's win, and yeah, the Packers were messy and it was an ugly game, and I could get past all of that and think, okay, well, you start with the win and now let's see if they can build on it. It's going to be hard to build on it without Zach Bacobiwelli, because he's kind of their one good offensive lineman, and it looks like he's about to miss another season, would be my guess. That looked like a torn patella. I'm not a doctor. Jaden Reed, I don't know, a nice player, whatever. He had a brutal injury in week two for the second straight year. So do with that what you will. I told you all offseason, it's like, you all bitch that Christian Watson gets hurt a lot. Jaden Reed gets hurt more. I'm not blaming him for yesterday, but he's hurt a lot and he's hurt again. So brutal injuries yesterday. I think the Zach Tom injury is much more damaging, although Jaden Reed, you know, is an important part of that wide receiving crew as well. Let's take some calls here. 608-321-1670. Be efficient. It's going to be a busy phone day, so be considerate with your time so others have a chance to jump in. Let's start with line number three, Wisco Sports Show. Who's this?
8: Evening, Grant.
7: Tim in Sparta. Evening, Tim.
8: How are you on this fine evening?
7: Not too bad. This is an interesting Packers game to talk about. And I know it's ugly, but it's a win, and they haven't won in like almost 300 days now, so I'll take it.
8: Yeah, your rant was absolutely right on, in that you're looking at two segments of the team, which cost us games over and over and over, mm-hmm. finally win one.
7: Yeah.
8: And it's really, really, really nice. Since I know that you have a lot of people that want to get on board here, I will just say, once again, Matt LaFleur is an idiot with no rollouts, no under center, no just back there in your typical shotgun, knowing you're going to throw the ball because your offensive line is going to get eaten alive by somebody's defense. They're not going to be able to run the ball well. Although I will say I was impressed with a couple of Johnson's runs yesterday. I thought he had a couple of nice, you know, 6-7 yard runs that with people dragging all over him. So maybe they found somebody there. We ever figure out what happens to Jacobs. But it was just really, really nice. And Lucas Van Ness in these two games so far this season.
7: Yeah.
8: Has just been outstanding on that fourth and one that they had
7: in
8: the Jets at the end of it. And if you watch the replay, they're talking about how well the interior Packers defensive line held up. They did, but did you notice who actually made the tackle?
7: Yeah.
8: Who came all the way down the line and was able to stuff him behind the line? It was Van Ness. So if he continues to play well, continues to progress, when Micah Parsons comes back, I think maybe they will have a defensive line that'll scare the crap out of a bunch of people.
7: Well, they
8: so,
7: at least,
8: as always,
7: go ahead, Tim. Yep.
8: Go back, go, the Bears still suck.
7: We'll get to Matt LaFleur. I appreciate it. I'm inclined to defend Matt LaFleur a little bit after yesterday's game. Big picture, I don't think we've changed much with Matt LaFleur, but the details of yesterday's game, I'm inclined to disagree with you a little bit, Tim. Look, Lucas Van Ness is probably the best player on the field for either team yesterday. He's a stud. And if that's Lucas Van Ness, okay, then I can wait a couple years for that guy as a developmental player. He might have been this last year had he not been hurt. In limited action when you saw him, he was tremendous. And that fourth down play, Tim, you're right, just knifing, shooting all the way down the line. And it was not his only play on fourth and one, because usually a one-on-one is not going to stuff a short yardage situation, but he got there first and really blew it up. Really impressive game from Lucas Van Ness. Yes, more on Matt LaFleur in a little bit, but let's take some more calls first. Appreciate it, Tim. Wisco Sports Show, who's this?
9: Hey, Grant, it's Todd Green Bay.
7: Hey, Todd, what's going on?
9: Hey, how you doing? Yeah, you're good. Good. Your start off is good, but you kind of made my point. You know, I'm watching the game, texting with my brother and my friend, and I'm saying we need to roll out Jordan Love more, give him 5 or 4 good plays where he can have bootlegs and tight end and or running backs, what have you. I know you covered that under Bill Michaels, but, you know, bottom line is, you know, and then the first half, everyone's happy. I'm happy with Gannon too, but the whole first half, they made every third down pass, like big, long pass plays, and I don't know how you can be happy with that. They left them. I mean, if you play a really good team, we're out of the game in the first half with that type of defense. Then I said there was no stunting going on. Then when they stunted, it worked. Second half, Gannon finally adjusted, did some stunts, blitz, and we got to the quarterback and helped us win the game. So, you know, I give Gannon a good second, but it shouldn't take a whole half to adjust, okay? But we got Gannon. I really like him. I think he's going to do good for us, but that's just a critical thing there. But Matt LaFleur, you know, against San Francisco, 3 years in a row, I think, the last play of the game, we got to get a good play, and he puts Love in a situation where he's got a good opportunity to throw a bomb. No, we don't need to throw a bomb on that play. We need to get 10 yards so we can kick a field goal and get out of here in regulation because we have a Thursday night game. I don't know how Matt LaFleur and Jordan Love cannot sit in the meeting room for 3 years and say, when we're in these crunch situations and we need a good play, we can't be calling a play where Jordan Love has opportunities to throw a low percentage bomb. If we play a good team, we can't make stupid plays like that. Yes, Jordan Love should have ran. Jordan Love's 27 years old. He had a bad game yesterday. I know when a person has a good game or a bad game. He didn't have his best game yesterday. But we need a coach that can coach Jordan Love up yet. He should have ran on that time, okay? I'm the biggest Jordan Love fan in the world, but he should have ran, got more yards, got the first down, got a field goal. We were on the 50-yard line. If Brett Favre was on the 50-yard line with 3 minutes or a couple minutes to go, and we just need a field goal to win, and we can't even get 10 yards, we've been running out of Green Bay. Same thing here. Matt LaFleur should have got 10 yards. It's insane how inept. Matt LaFleur wasn't a good offense coordinator in his other team, and he hasn't been with Green Bay, and we should have been 2-0 because
7: yes.
9: Matt LaFleur cannot manage a game. He should have kept the 8 points, and we'd be 2-0 now. So that's my take. Matt LaFleur does not know how to play football or manage a football game,
7: sure,
9: and it hurts our whole team.
7: Sure. So, again, I don't know that we moved the needle much on LaFleur from the end of last year to week one to now. I still don't know that that's a championship coach. I'd bet against it. He's in his eighth year, and we're seeing a lot of the same issues. And in many ways, it feels like they're regressing under Matt LaFleur. So big picture, Todd, I don't disagree with you. And I agree that through two games, anytime that the Packers' defense has made a big play or the special teams has set them up really well, Matt LaFleur as a play caller and a schemer has not affected his best offense. They've seemingly fallen flat in those spots. Yesterday, I what you're describing, and I know that the exchange when on second and 10 towards the end of the game with a chance to go down and win with a field goal, Jordan Love corks it, you know, moving to his left with space to run. I hear what you're saying, Todd. I can't put all of what you were just saying on Matt LaFleur. So we'll talk more about that again coming up. I have stuff on Matt LaFleur and on Jordan Love, and I have some stuff on the penalties, but I want to continue to take your calls here. Two more, and then we'll take our break. Wisco Sports Show. Who's this?
10: Hey, Grant, driving the I-10 to SoFi Stadium. Might be checking out the Lions-Giants tonight.
7: Rams-Giants. Rams-Giants? SoFi, you're in Los Angeles cone on the 10, as they call it. Good.
10: Correct. 10 and the 2 are the loneliest signs, they say.
7: Oh, that's such a... Oh, my Lord. Yes, they... Oh, yes, you're correct. What's up, cone? You're going to make me cry.
10: A couple takeaways. I agree. Like, I don't think Matt LaFleur should be looked at any worse after this game. I think, if anything, Jordan Love, probably one of his worst games since his first year starting.
7: I would agree.
10: He's doing a lot of pre-snap adjustments at the line. He's taking the play clock down. He's canning plays, like, mm-hmm. and it never really seems to work. I'm not sure if he's confused on the protection. I get the offensive line is not the best, but... You know, Jordan Love is making a lot of noise at the offensive line where nothing is happening. So, I would love to be in on that headset, hear what's going on at the line. If anything, I walk away at this game more frustrated at Brian Gutekunst, just the construction of this roster. We are weak at key positions. No true backup to Josh Jacobs. Coming in relying on Marshawn Lloyd is just a bad strategy. That guy is not an NFL running back. You can just tell by the way he runs. Offensive line, thin. Wide receiver room, thin. Love Sky Moore as a return guy. As a wide receiver, absolutely hate it.
7: Useless.
10: And finally, I've been hard on Lucas Van Ness. I'm going to start calling him Lucas Van Buren from now on. Very, very presidential performance last night. Lucas Van
7: Buren. Thank you, Cone. Enjoy Los Angeles, okay?
10: Thank you, Grant. Have a good one.
7: Yeah, very efficient call, Cone. The 10 and the 2 is the loneliest sign. I agree with you on Goody. I don't feel better about Matt LaFleur after yesterday's game. I don't feel worse, and I'll give you my Matt LaFleur thoughts next. I feel worse about Goody because for the second straight year, they basically ran out of offensive linemen in the second or third game. Remember, it was the Cleveland game last year where they ran out of offensive linemen when, who was it? Was it Belton or Kennard? I can't remember. Went to the sideline to get his face mask fixed. Remember that in the Cleveland game? Their last remaining offensive lineman was on the field. They were out. They were out of offensive linemen. Now it was a quick, like it was, you know, temporary, but they were out. And all offseason, we talked about how they needed to fix the O-line. The offensive line last year wasn't good enough. The O-line is a big area of emphasis. It's not like this snuck up on the Packers front office. They knew that this was a problem. It was a huge problem last year. It's probably the number one factor in this team underachieving last year, other than injuries, which are out of anyone's control. And the issue's probably worse right now. And last year, they ran out of offensive linemen in game two. Game three, we learned yesterday from Matt LaFleur, they were one more injury away from playing Tucker Kraft at tackle. So I feel worse about Brian Gutekunst. I completely agree with that take, Cone. It's not that I feel better about Matt LaFleur. I don't come away from this game furious at the coach. I thought he was fine yesterday. And again, we'll get to that next. But one more call. Wisco Sports Show. Who's this?
11: Well, first off, Grant, this isn't directly related to the Packers or Wisconsin sports, but kind of what you said in your opening segment, how following the action around the rest of the league yesterday, you know, and you can't really feel too bad about the Packers. And I think the team that's had the worst start out of anybody is the Los Angeles Chargers, you know, down at SoFi where Cone is right now. But yep. I saw a stat that said they're the first team since 1926 to lose two home games by double-digit points against teams that sub 200 winning percentage the previous year.
7: Yep.
11: In 100 years since the 1926 Racine Tornadoes. So once again, all roads lead to Racine. And I'll tell you, Grant, the cabal still holds the 1926 Racine Tornadoes in very low regard.
7: The cabal holds them in low regard. Well, for blowing those two games,
11: yeah,
7: I suppose.
11: Because they brought very much shame. The 1926 Racine Tornadoes brought a lot of shame, you know, to the tunnels and the cabal down there. But the 2026 Los Angeles Chargers, you know, somehow outdid them. So that was a pretty crazy stat. It's just kind of shocking to me how bad the Harbaugh-Herbert combination is going there. That's just Chargers are just another hyped Los Angeles team. Not as bad as the Rams, but, you know, still overhyped nonetheless. But anyways, onto the Packers. Matt LaFleur winning that game yesterday is like Kyle Harrison pitching, having a scoreless outing against the Baltimore Orioles last night. Technically, it happens, but it doesn't really change anything in regards to their inability to do their jobs.
7: Yeah, I think that's a good way of framing it. I don't feel worse about Matt LaFleur today. I don't feel better, but I don't feel worse. I feel like we're in a place now where most Packers fans turn on the Packer game, Mad Max, and say, this coach sucks, I hate him. And they just kind of watch the game through that lens. And if you're creative and clever, and I know all of you are, you can find a way to stick stuff and pin stuff to the head coach. I don't know that Matt LaFleur did anything that crazy wrong yesterday. You know what I mean?
11: And I do agree with Cone's point that the offensive line construction, the roster construction, like, I don't think Gutekunst is getting enough criticism for that, too. It's easy just to pin everything on LaFleur, and for his many flaws, he doesn't have much to work with up front. And I also don't think Butkus has been too impressive of an offensive line coach either. I'm not sure what we're doing keeping him around, but just, I'm not impressed with the work he's done with that squad.
7: I don't know how you could be impressed with the work that Luke Butkus has done. I appreciate it, Mad Max, and it's funny. As soon as you mentioned the Chargers, you saw a stat. I'm like, well, I have to find this, and I searched Chargers. It was the first thing that came up from Optistats, and I was reading along with Mad Max, and I saw the end of the tweet said the other was the 1926 Racine Tornadoes. I'm like, oh, here we go. This is perfect for Mad Max. I almost started laughing before he got there. I'm like, no way. The root is Racine. Everything does come back to Racine. I'll give you my Matt LaFleur thoughts next. Continue to take your calls as well. I don't feel any worse about Matt LaFleur today, and I'm actually inclined to defend him on a couple of things that took place in yesterday's game. So we'll do that next.
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7: 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They're a short drive from anywhere, the north side of Menominee, just off Interstate 94, exit 41. 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
16: I'm meteorologist Paul Trombley with your updated forecast. Slight chance of rain showers this afternoon. Otherwise, cloudy skies expected. High temperatures reach up to 63. Easterly winds, 8 to 15 miles per hour. Cloudy skies expected again tonight. Lows dip down to about 46. Highs around 63 tomorrow. Mainly sunny Wednesday with a high of 66. 68 Thursday. That's the latest forecast on Sports Talk 105.1. Right now, it's 63 degrees.
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6: We were able to, we went up tempo and were able to get some positive plays and find a way to get the ball in the end zone. But certainly there's a lot to clean up there. And I think most notably, we put ourselves in a lot of bad situations, whether it's a negative run, whether it's a penalty, and then you're in these get back on track situations, and it's just a lot to overcome.
7: Matt LaFleur after the game yesterday, and while I am inclined to defend him in the case of specifically yesterday's game, I did laugh at that comment when asked about the penalties and, you know, a lot of the negative plays, the mistakes. He said, yeah, we have a lot to clean up. No. No. You ever watch Hoarders? I don't get anything out of that show because I have the same thought every episode, which is these people need to be institutionalized and their homes need to be burned. But you never hear a hoarder. You would never listen to a hoarder when they say, yeah, I got some things I need to clean up. Like, no, if you have some things to clean up, it means you have like a dirty T-shirt thrown over the back of your office chair. And you might have a dish in the sink that you've been meaning to get. Yeah, I have some cleaning up to do. They don't have some clean. It's never been clean. It's never been clean, so it's not, we have some cleaning up to do. No, you need to fumigate your entire home. We have some things to clean up. That's if you like have to throw a dirty pair of sweatpants have been on the floor. I haven't gotten to them yet. I haven't made my bed today. That's cleaning up. I watched an episode of Hoarders a couple weeks ago where the woman was relieving herself because the pipes weren't working. She was relieving herself in a trash bag and throwing the bags into a stairwell. That's the situation. I have some cleaning up to do. No, you need to call the health department and have the home condemned before you burn it down. We have some cleaning up to do. No, Matt, you have more than that. But so I laughed at Matt LaFleur saying that. Right back to your phone calls here in a moment. I am inclined to defend Matt LaFleur a little bit. And not in the big picture. I feel no differently about Matt LaFleur today in the big picture. They're fighting on the road to beat the Jets in overtime to prevent a 7-game losing streak. They have a bunch of blown leads, 3 of them to division rivals, 1 in the playoffs. He's in his 8th season. It doesn't feel like they're getting any closer. In fact, in some ways, it feels like they're getting farther away. I get it. I'm not telling you that Matt LaFleur is an amazing coach and you have it all wrong. All of the concerns from last week and last year are still valid. But yesterday specifically, I actually really don't have an issue with the way that he called plays and managed the game yesterday. And I know it's trendy, it's cool on Packers Twitter to say, well, you need to go for the throat. You need, as I said last week, you need to put the heel of your boot on the neck of your opponent and push down until they stop breathing. And when people use that analogy, I'm always a little weirded out. Like, you have some things that you need to work through that should not be applied to football, I think. But you need to go for the throat, go for the night, and be aggressive. And everybody always says, we need to let Jordan Love cook. Let Jordan Love cook. I wouldn't have let him cook yesterday. He was terrible. He wasn't good. He was throwing the ball into the ground. He was unsure of himself in the pocket and on the move. Made bad decisions. He fumbled the ball. He was carrying it way out here, even though he's surrounded by, defenders and by pressure. Jordan Love was not good yesterday. I think Jordan Love's a good quarterback. He was not good yesterday. If I was his head coach and play caller, I would have operated carefully in the fourth quarter anyways. Love didn't have it. Nobody on offense had it. It would be one thing if Matthew Golden was out of his friggin' skull and he had 12 catches and he was like Jamar Chase and you just have to throw the ball up to him or Tucker Kraft. Nobody was playing well. Not a single player on that offense was having a good game yesterday. And everyone's mad that Matt LaFleur is calling a conservative game. That's when you call a conservative game. In the abstract, I think Matt LaFleur as a schemer and a play caller has been disappointing through 2 games, especially in big spots, as I mentioned in the previous segment, if you're just joining us. Anytime the defense has gotten a big stop or the special teams have handed the ball to the offense after a big punt or kick return, those spots, for whatever reason, this year haven't worked. He has not met the moment. And chalk that up to feel, chalk that to whatever. Like, you didn't have the right play call in that moment to really solidify what should be a big moment for your team. Fine. I don't mind him calling a conservative game in the fourth quarter yesterday. Jordan Love was not good. And our previous caller, Todd up in Green Bay, who's a big Jordan Love defender, that's fine. And he was mad at Matt LaFleur because Jordan Love uncorked a ball into triple coverage to Matthew Golden from midfield when he had running space. Matt LaFleur did not make that throw. Jordan Love had all the space, and Jordan Love, after the game, said, yeah, I needed to run the ball there. If nothing else, to pick up a first down and to extend the possession so we end this game with the ball. You know what I mean? Matt LaFleur did not tell, Jordan Love rolling to his left, throwing off 1 foot, throwing a lollipop, a balloon to Matthew Golden on second 10 when he had yards to run. That's not Matt LaFleur's, what do you mean? Matt LaFleur didn't throw that ball. Jordan Love was not good yesterday. I really like Jordan Love. Think he's a good quarterback. He was not good yesterday. So why am I screaming at the head coach to let him cook? He was not cooking. At no point yesterday was he cooking. Now, last week against Minnesota, sure. I thought he was playing very well against Minnesota last week, and maybe a little bit more aggressiveness, maybe. Or maybe it gets Jordan Love killed. I don't know. But yesterday, Jordan Love didn't have it. So why would I yell and be mad at the head coach for being conservative? I don't know. It doesn't make sense to me. I know nobody likes a head coach. I'm mostly out on him, too. But let's actually react and understand the game that we just watched. I'm not trying to be a know-it-all here. I'm just like, what are we really upset about this week with Matt LaFleur? If you think he sucks and they need to move on and they can't win a Super Bowl with him, fine. But we did watch a football game yesterday and I don't really have a problem with anything that he did. 608-321-1670. Time for a call or two here. Wisco Sports Show. Who's this?
18: I only watched overtime. They won the game, right?
7: They They did, in fact, win the game, Vagabond John, and they won it mostly. You want to know why? You want to know why? I don't know if you just tuned in. They won it on defense and special teams. And Vagabond, you'll appreciate this. For all the time we spent talking about defense and special teams, I'm okay with it. Those other units finally won them a game. And I'm supposed to not enjoy that or appreciate that? I do.
18: Well, the other units won them games previously. The defense won them games previously. Then, you know, the special teams have let up a blocked punt in their own end zone in a playoff game when the offense couldn't score more than 3 points.
7: Oh, I agree.
18: Yeah, the defense through the last 5 years has won a lot of games.
7: I would agree.
18: Great that special teams is joining the party, though. We can be happy with that, especially Trace Mack. So, Grant, are you saying it's okay to criticize Matt LaFleur today because his culture sucks, that he can't build a disciplined, consistent team, but specifically to call out the play calling is a really lazy form of coach criticism?
7: Not lazy. I'm not calling anyone lazy. I just don't think it's based in truth yesterday. Yeah, and I guess that would sum it up, like the penalties and the alignment issues and the way he called the game as an offensive coordinator, which is supposed to be his strength, I thought he was fine. Yeah.
18: Yeah. And
7: clearly going somewhere.
18: I do think it is quite lazy to sit there and say, well, the play calling, well, go for the throat. It is the culture. It is the consistency. It is the energy, the mojo in the locker room. It is the awkwardness, right? It is the player's card, the report card, right? The uneasiness that we all feel as fans watching a Matt LaFleur called team is, we don't believe he is a leader of men. We do not believe his players don't, based on all available reporting, right? So, like, this guy totally sucks. It makes, like, sense that his football team looks incompetent and is the worst performing football team on a football field to win a game in 80 years. So the first time that a team has looked that bad, played that poorly, and won a game in 80 years says just how bad the Jets are. Mm. And I think we're lucky that we get to play the Falcons again, right? Because we're going to be like, man, we're 2-1, but we really don't feel good about this team. But it just comes down to culture. And I think that's my big thing with Matt LaFleur is he just can't do it, man. He just can't be a head coach and sit there and put a standard out there. And he's talking about how players need to lead. He's more of a player locker room. The locker room's got to be a lead. Screw that, man. This is the NFL. These young men coming out of college today have no idea what leadership looks like. You got to have somebody out there that's just going to say, hey, get it together, go in this direction, do this thing, hold this standard in every detail, right? Because the penalties were ridiculous. And that's just pure coaching, man. You can blame the players to a degree, but when it's been 2021 through now and in critical special teams, critical big fluky plays, why did it continuously happen to the Packers? That is just culture and that is just coaching. That's all I got. Hey, happy win. Happy green and gold Monday.
7: Victory Monday, Vagabond John. Absolutely. Look, I'm not all bad today. I think there's some things definitely worth celebrating. We're bouncing around segment to segment. So if you missed, you know, the last segment or two segments ago, I think we're mixing in some positives and negatives today. I don't know what culture means. All I know is that it's a lot of the same issues every week. And then I hear players say, well, this week we really emphasize details at practice. All right. Details. And then you're penalized on a lot of details. I'm like, the fact that you need to emphasize it in the first place, and then the fact that the emphasis clearly didn't work, that's bad. And I do not hold all the penalties against Matt LaFleur. They had so many of them, you almost need to specify which ones are on coaches and which ones are on players, which I will do. I've compiled a list. We'll do that in the second hour. But a turbo take on the Badgers next. I'll give you a quick reaction to what they did against Eastern Mich, which the green one, whoever they beat. I'll give you a quick turbo take on the Badgers next, and then we'll do a hard reset at the top of the second hour. Get back to your Packers phone calls.
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7: Grant here for Kai's Chevy Town. They're a short drive from anywhere, the north side of Menominee, just off Interstate 94, exit 41. 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I got my car with them 2 years ago, just as happy with my purchase now as I was 2 years ago. 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
6: I think this was a really important moment for him to gain some confidence, because, you know, through two games, no one watching the product thought, well, that's why they went and got Colton Joseph from Old Dominion, a guy who had 1,000 rushing yards and 2,500 plus passing yards. It just kind of looked like, nah, is this really going to be anything special, or does it have the potential to be special? And while Eastern Illinois doesn't define what it's going to be, it at least shows you what's possible.
7: Jesse Temple on the camp. Just 2 minutes, quick turbo take on the Badgers. We'll get back to the Packers and back to your phone calls to start the second hour of the program. Tonight's show presented by the way, Road America. Still plenty of season left. 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Tell you more about what they got coming up here when we have a little more time. Colton Joseph with 408 total yards puts him near the top for all-time purpose yards in a game, all-time passing yards in a game. He was excellent. Wasn't sharp early, but was so good the rest of the game that he made up for it. Tyrell Henry was awesome as well. Can my take just be what Jesse said? Because I think that's what matters coming away from the Eastern Michigan game. And I think Jesse misspoke and said Eastern Illinois. Who cares? The Green E school. The only thing really that matters coming out of that game to me is, okay, I saw it with Colton Joseph. I saw the vision. I saw maybe what's possible. I still kind of think he might be Tyler Van Dyke, and I don't know that he's cut out to play in the Big Ten, and I don't know that he's accurate enough, but at least I saw the ability. At least I saw the skill and the talent and the traits. Okay, maybe there's something there. Now, what can Kenny Guyton and Jeff Grimes and Luke Fickell, who's the head coach, who I think is responsible a little bit, at least for just about everything, what can they do with this guy? Can they rein in that player and focus that player? Not focus mentally, although if that's required, sure, but focus those skills and that ability into something at quarterback the Badgers have not had in Luke Fickell's tenure. And up until Saturday, I thought, no, this guy's nothing special. There's nothing there. And then on Saturday, oh, maybe. I still kind of think he's Tyler Van Dyke, but he kind of looked like Tanner Mordecai, who Luke Fickell kind of in some ways compared him to in his presser earlier today. And I won't belabor that because it's a green and gold Monday, but I do think it's important. Just make a note, mark it down. We got proof of concept with Colton Joseph on Saturday. And that seems silly. That seems, well, Grant, they're playing Eastern Illinois. Yeah, but I didn't see it against Eastern Michigan, Western Illinois, whatever. Who cares? They were 3 or 4 touchdown favorites in both games. At least for the first time this season, I saw proof of concept with Colton Joseph going into conference play. And they're going to need it. Luke Fickell earlier today, again, talking about how Happy Valley and Penn State is the hardest environment he's had to coach in the Big Ten. And he's had no shortage of brutal games and hard environments. So he would know. Proof of concept with Colton Joseph. There you go. Back to the Packers and your phone calls next to begin hour two. It's the Wisco Sports Show presented by Road America. We'll be right back after Zach Halpern gets you updated.
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7: Well, the Brewers are in Philadelphia. It's where they're going to open up their final away series of the season tomorrow night. They will do so having already won 98 games, their most in a single season in franchise history, topping the 97 they won a year ago. The Crew is one of seven teams in the major leagues without a 100-win season. They need to go just 2-4 to reach the mark over the final six games of the year. Manager Pat Murphy was asked about his team's performance this season.
8: Yeah, the results were good. Proud of our club. You know, I'm just really happy. I've said it all year, like, I trust them. We're not playing great. You know, we didn't play great tonight, but, you know, it's hard to win a major league game, and they're starting to gain in confidence. When one guy's not doing well, the other guy picks them up. That's encouraging.
7: While they've clinched the NL Central, they are still battling to hold on to the top record in the league and the home field advantage that comes along with it. Right now, they're two games up on the Dodgers for the best mark. If the teams tie, Milwaukee owns the tiebreaker. Again, it'll be the Phillies and Milwaukee tomorrow night out in Philadelphia.
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7: Well, Jayden Reed said he was feeling much better after being carted off the field yesterday in the win over the Jets. The wide receiver stayed overnight at a hospital in the New York area. He had movement in all his extremities and was talking the entire time he was on the field there. Packers are on a short week. They'll host Atlanta on Thursday night, and Wisconsin gearing up for its Big Ten opener at Penn State on Saturday afternoon. With this Wisconsin Sports Zone Network update, I'm Zach Heil-Prin.
10: 26 penalties in two games. You have 14 today. What's going on there, do you think?
11: Yeah, we got to take a look at it. Certainly the ones that where, you know, bull gets caught for a taunting when we're off the grass, anything directed towards a player from another team, even though that was his former teammate, the officials don't know what you're saying. So, like, we got to keep emphasizing celebrating with each other, and you can't do anything like that because it puts us in a tough situation. But the ones that are just mind-blowing are the false starts, jumping off sides, lining up off sides. Those are the ones that will get you beat. Yeah, I mean, it's hard to win in this league, especially on the road, and for our guys to continue to battle, I think hopefully that'll give us some momentum moving forward, because it was tough sledding there for about three quarters.
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7: More from Matt LaFleur specifically on the penalties, and I'm going to give you that one more time. I laughed out loud and he said, yeah, we got to look at it. Yeah, I probably would, coach. I'd probably take a couple minutes this week, take a look at it. For sure, I would do that. It's the Wisco Sports Show presented by Road America. Their last big event of the season is coming up, not this weekend, but next. It'll be the Mission Foods SCCA National Championship Runoffs. That's the Sport Car Club of America returning for the last event of 2026. It's the top racers in the country going head to head. And throughout its 60-plus year history, the runoffs have been held at legendary tracks. Road America certainly qualifies. It is an event that caps the SCCA road racing program each year and has evolved into what is wildly known as the pinnacle of U.S. amateur road racing. So one more event, and if you're festing with us in La Crosse this weekend or you have plans this weekend, you have about a week and a half, a little bit more than a week and a half now to prepare. That'll start a week from Thursday and run through next Sunday. That'll conclude the season at Road America. Appreciate their support of the show year-round, but especially during racing season. And what a beautiful time of year it would be to get over to Road America with the foliage. I mean, it's not just a big oval. You know what I mean? It's not just a big concrete jungle. If you've never been, it winds through some beautiful country up there in north-ish East Wisconsin. It's beautiful country, and it would be a great place to enjoy some fall weather and to be outside and enjoy some really high-level amateur road racing. Some SCCA racing. So that'll be next weekend, the 1st through the 4th. Give me that. Who am I? Like I'm talking to a producer. Give me that Matt LaFleur cut one more time. Just the beginning part on the penalties, please. I need to hear that again.
10: 26 penalties in two games. You have 14 today. What's going on there, do you think?
7: 26 penalties in two games, 14 today. What do you think's going on there? The question. I believe it's Rob Domofsky, ESPN.
11: Yeah, that's there's we gotta take a look at it.
7: He sounds like Norm MacDonald. Yeah, we gotta take a look at it. I would think so, Matt. I would take a glance. I would take a peek. If we're criticizing Matt LaFleur for yesterday's game specifically, and I think it's an extension of week one, which felt like an extension of last season, which ended with five straight losses. And last year in some ways felt like an extension of the year before where they lost three in a row to end the year. And like we're coming to a head here with Matt LaFleur. So if you are to continue your Matt LaFleur complaints from yesterday's game, I think the starting point and the biggest talking point is penalties. I don't really have an issue with his play calling. As I explained two segments ago, their whole offense sucked. The O-line sucked. The wide receivers sucked. Tucker Kraft sucked. He made mistakes. Jordan Love was bad. It was his worst game in a while. As Cone Roller said in the first hour, maybe his worst game since his first year as a starter. Why is Matt LaFleur so conservative? Do you hear yourself? Were you watching the game? I'd have been conservative too. I would have been Ronald Reagan on the headset with the way his quarterback was playing. We have a chip shot field goal to tie it, and I'm supposed to let my quarterback start running around and chucking the ball up? No way. So if there ever was a time for Matt LaFleur to be conservative, it should have been yesterday. So I don't understand the complaints about the play calling. The penalties is a real thing. I get the penalties, and this is something. What did Matt LaFleur say? They got to take a look at this. What was that?
11: Yeah, that's there's we got to take a look at it.
7: Yeah. Jesus, man. Last week, 12 penalties for 98 yards against the Vikings. 14 penalties for 133 yards yesterday against the Jets. Parenthetically, spawn of Hockley and Scott Skeletor Novak. Those crews were looking for penalties. But here's the thing. Playing bad, sloppy football, you invite the refs to start hunting penalties. If you play high-level, mistake-free football, you'll get stung with a penalty here and there, but it's not going to turn into that. So, yeah, I think Hockley and Novak, Skeleton Man, Slenderman Novak, like they're looking for flags, but it's because you gave him a feeding frenzy. You dropped a bunch of chum in the water. Good nugget from Kyle Malzahn. Screenshot of this from WFRW up in Green Bay, or WFRV. Since 2023, the Packers have committed 10 penalties or more in 11 different games. Two of them in 2026. That's both games so far. Four in 2025. Three in 2024. And two in 2023. That's nearly 20% of their games over the last four seasons featuring double-digit penalties. Not good. And one more time, what is Matt LaFleur's response?
11: Yeah, that's there's we gotta take a look at it.
7: Yeah, I would think so. That might be item number one that I take a look at this week. If you ask me, you can split penalties into different categories, especially when there are 14 of them, you know, or 12 in the case of last week. You can have your disciplined penalties. These are your dumb kind of after the whistle things. You can have your focus penalties pre-snap. You know, jumping, moving, aligning in the wrong spot. And then you just have execution penalties where a player gets beat or a bad player has to commit a penalty. And I can blame discipline and focus penalties on coaching, at least to a certain degree. Like Chris McClellan shoving a guy after a play ends is stupid. And if you're not, what's the expression? If you're not punishing it, if you're not coaching against it, you're actively allowing it. Javon Bullard getting called for a taunting. And can I say something also about the taunting call? I hate to be the substitute teacher here that no one likes, but a lot of you sound like real losers when you're on Twitter and you're like, that's a taunting penalty. Yes, by the letter of the NFL rulebook, that is textbook taunting, and it's called most of the time. But it's an emotional game. Yeah, I'm not telling you it's a good rule. I'm not telling you that the NFL has everything legislated perfectly. I'm telling you the rule and how it's called. That's called 9 out of 10 times. In fact, when I watched it live, I didn't even need to see the flag because I saw Bullard look the guy in the eye and say something and yell. And Matt LaFleur in the open said, well, and the ref doesn't know that's Bullard's old teammate. That doesn't, Matt, that doesn't matter. If I was a referee and I called that to the letter of the law and the coach comes up to me and says, come on, Scott, they're former teammates. I'd say, would you shut up? Like, what do you mean? I don't care. Former teammates, get out of my face like that. What? That's a flag. And if Bullard doesn't want to get flagged for taunting, he can go celebrate with his teammates or scream into the void, into the crowd. That's not taunting. Well, it's a stupid rule. Okay, all right, fine. It's a stupid rule. Yeah, on that we agree, but it's a rule and it's pretty clear. So like, this team can either get with it and get a clue and stop doing stuff like that, or they can keep committing penalties and we can keep complaining about the rules. That's productive. That's mature, smart fan behavior. So the Bullard, blow that up your butt with the, who's that taunting? It is. I don't know. Google the rule book. What? So, again, sorry to be the substitute teacher that nobody likes, but I'm just, that's how it works. Like that was officiated the way it's normally officiated, and I'm not defending Bullard. Stop screaming at the guy. Scream at the crowd or go celebrate with your teammates. So I can blame some of that on coaching. Guys not knowing where to line up. Jordan Morgan lining up in the backfield or pre-snap motion. I can blame that on coaching. That needs to be drilled. That needs to be coached and disciplined. There were a lot of holding calls yesterday that I can't put on Matt LaFleur. Those O-linemen are holding because they're bad. They're not holding because they're not focused. They're holding because they suck. Jacob Monk holds, Jordan Morgan holds because they get beat and they have to hold. Otherwise, their quarterbacks are going to get killed. Christian Watson, who had a bad day yesterday. They probably left 30 to 40 yards out on the field because Christian Watson, who might be one of the best blocking wide receivers in football, could not stick a block. And on one of them, he had to hold. That's not on Matt LaFleur. That's on his bad O-lineman or his wide receiver or tight end being unable to stick a block. So again, I'm all for criticizing Matt LaFleur and the head coach. Everything's under his umbrella. But sometimes there's plays where it's like, I don't know what the coach is supposed to do there. Like Donovan Jennings is thrown out there and he holds because he sucks and he got beat. That's not a coaching thing. That player's not any good. He doesn't belong out there and he's committing penalties as a result. 608-321-1670. To your phone calls. Wisco Sports Show. Who's us?
13: This is Louie in Eau Claire.
7: Hey, Louie, what's going on?
13: Hey, Grant. Couple things here. Yeah. So I see what you're saying, that it is the offensive lineman's job to block. Christian Watson needs to get his block. But what was frustrating, the Packers really couldn't run the ball in the first quarter at all. Yep. Not much for the whole game in general. But they got Caleb Johnson in there, and he squirmed through for about 7 or 8 yards up the middle on two to three plays. And so instead of making the Jets stop that, LaFleur calls a run to the outside with Caleb, the running back, and there's a holding call. Now, again, you can't run the ball up the middle every single play, but let's make the Jets stop that. And instead of giving the offensive line maybe a chance for a little bit of momentum, they call that, grab a holding penalty, and then the kind of momentum of that is over. So I understand that the linemen aren't very good.
7: Mm-hmm.
13: You need to do your best to work around that. Again, yep. Overall, that's going to sink the season, but he doesn't need to call plays that are going to be, well, some plays are a little more likely to grab a holding penalty, so I'm probably going to try to avoid those, or at least not run them until they stop the ones that are less susceptible to that. Again,
7: sure.
13: It's one play. I think it happened. They ran wide twice. Neither play happened very well. It's just those are the sort of things that kind of irritate me in terms of, are you putting your players in the best position to succeed, even if they're not? And in terms of the, you know, accountability for the dumb penalties, you know, I'm sure behind the scenes they're getting talked to, but the same things are happening. So the accountability, whatever that looks like, needs to be changed. So that's my first point. Secondly, you see the defense and the special teams kind of showing signs of life or improvement because they have new eyes, some new players, some new people analyzing, new ideas. The offense just seems stuck, kind of holding the team down.
7: Mm-hmm.
13: There's not, I don't really know of any significant coaching changes on that side of the ball. I know Marshawn Lloyd's available now. He hasn't been the last couple of years, but really no new players. I guess Burton, some of these guys, but no significant pieces. I just think you're seeing the fruit of a stagnant offense and their LaFleur's unwillingness to kind of bring in some new people to make changes there is being borne out now. What do you think?
7: So I agree with you on that. Louie, I appreciate the call. Thanks for waiting. I had you on hold there for a bit. I would just want new coaches every year. I would just want new people coming in every year. And I understand that's hard because if you employ Adam Stanovich and Luke Butkus and those guys have been your loyal assistant coaches and are you supposed to fire them just because you want someone with new ideas? I think that human part of it is a lot more difficult than us fans. Stanovich and Luke Butkus and those guys have been your loyal assistant coaches and what are you supposed to fire them just because you want someone with new ideas? I think that human part of it is a lot more difficult than us fans think because we just think these

0: running duo? Are we running stuff to the boundary? It's really easy to say, well, we're going to run these plays for these players. But then when your whole roster in and around the line of scrimmage is shaken up so violently in the middle of a game that makes it difficult. I'm with you, though. That's the job of a play caller and a head coach, to call the right plays to benefit the players that are out there, the players, or should say the plays for the players. A lot of people say players, not plays. So I understand what you're saying, Louis. It's really hard. And I give Matt LaFleur a lot of credit early in that game. They were trying to supplement the running game by throwing screen passes to the perimeter, which I would have loved to see against Minnesota last week. We talked about it. How do you get your quarterback some help when your offensive line can't block and you can't run the ball? Well, let's run some screen plays. Let's run some Jaden Reed to the outside. Jaden Reed got blown up, and then Christian Watson whiffed on like his first three or four blocks of the game. And that's like one of your best players. That's his wheelhouse, his blocking guy. So like that wasn't working. I don't know. I'm not entirely sure as a play caller what buttons and what levers Matt LaFleur had to push and pull yesterday that he didn't. I think that's a really tough spot to be in, especially when your quarterback's not playing well. And he wasn't. That's as bad as Jordan Love has looked, I think, since his first year as a starter. Let's go to line number four here. Wisco Sports Show. Who's this?
1: Grant, hey, it's Tony of Texas. We got a special guest, number 88, the future Packer Hall of Famer, JerMichael Finley's on the line. Grant, here you go. Here's J-Mike. J-Mike, what you got?
0: JerMichael Finley, welcome back.
2: Grant, man. How are you, buddy?
0: Good. I haven't seen you since you were with the show and Bill Michaels at the Super Bowl. How's life?
2: Oh, man, life is, man, doing well, man. Raising five boys over here and loving Texas here. Loving this brutal heat.
0: Well, and you're lucky enough to be close friends with Tony in Texas. We should all be that lucky. Why is Aaron Rodgers calling you out again, by the way? Have you said anything publicly about him recently? I feel like you've been pretty quiet on that.
2: Yeah, I've been pretty quiet, man. I don't know what was the deal, man, with him calling me out. But like I said, he said one is bitter, then one was just plain stupid. But at the end of the day, how can you call it guy stupid when he got five boys? One boy go to probably the smartest school in the country, Notre Dame. So I think he need to re-comment on that one.
0: did you ever have a lower body injury, JerMichael? Like, I'm just thinking Tucker Kraft blew out his knee and he's trying to resettle himself. I know you had a big, what was it, a neck or a back. Did you ever have a lower body injury that you had to work through and come back from?
2: Yes, sir. I had a meniscus in 2000, what was it, 9. I had a meniscus. And week three in Washington, and I got it repaired. Was out for quite a bit. But my thing was I was a big time guy that invested into my body tremendously. And I think Tucker Kraft is an awesome tight end for the Packers right now, man. I really do.
0: You think he'll bounce
1: Grant,
0: back and be okay?
1: Yeah, dude, Tony. This guy's ripped, man. Grant.
0: Yeah, he looked like, I said when he was at the Super Bowl, Tony, I told you this. He looked like he could still play. Like, I don't know who the fourth string they traded for, that Redmond guy. I feel like JerMichael could still play over that guy. I don't know.
1: Honestly?
2: Oh, no. Don't put me in the game, man. I'm over here. I'm living the American dream over here, bro.
0: Tony, why didn't you get one of JerMichael's sons to play AAU ball for you?
1: I did. And okay. They're too busy playing football.
0: Well, that's the family business, Tony.
2: Yeah, family business, baby.
0: Tony, do you have a Packers thought before we move on here? Go ahead.
1: Well, I was going to say, we're going to talk about the Packers here, but we got to make a push for this guy. In the last 20 years, has there been a better, more electric tight end for Green Bay in the last 20 years? I know Tucker Kraft had a nice year last year, but when it was on the goal line and you needed a quick touchdown, just throw it up to 88. It was money.
0: No, I would take him and Andrew Corliss as a duo any day of the week. Although Tucker Kraft, I don't know, if he bounces back from this injury and continues on his trajectory, he could be the next guy.
2: Yeah, but I like his game big time, man. I like the grit he got, and I just like how nasty he is on the gridiron, man.
0: I like Tucker Kraft a lot. Anything else, Tony? Nice to talk with you again, Jermaine. Are you going to be at the Super Bowl again in LA? Any chance?
2: Yes, sir. I'll be at a couple of events, and I'll come by and shoot. Just talk to you a little bit.
0: Excellent. I think we lost him. Yeah, for those of you on the live stream, Tony's boys with JerMichael Finley, and like everything else with Tony in Texas, I'm not really sure. Not really sure how or why. I don't ask questions. But JerMichael Finley does look like he could still play football. And he was on with Bill. He wasn't at the Super Bowl this last year, but was it New Orleans 2 years ago? I think it would have been. Dude's built like a brick milk house. And I feel like JerMichael Finley, it's been quiet on the JerMichael Finley front with Aaron Rodgers for a while, but Aaron Rodgers was calling him out the other day. Was that on camera?

0: Cam Hayward's podcast a couple weeks ago, which I'm there for the drama personally. But JerMichael Finley's been very nice in my dealings. Well, and clearly he's boys with Tony in Texas, so he's part of the show community here. 608-321-1670, Wisco Sports Show. Who's this?
1: Grant, it's always a good time of year to be eating mushroom and wild rice soup from the co-op and enjoying a fine defensive performance while everyone loses their mind over Matt LaFlunk.
0: Well, Ryan in Onalaska, here's what I was saying in the opening of the show. Nice. I haven't heard from you in a while, Ryan. I'm okay with a defense and special teams win, because how much have we cried about defense and special teams over the last couple of years? Now they won us a game. We can enjoy that without needing to, you know, melt down over the offense.
1: Exactly. I only use Matt LaFlunk as a little bit of a shout out towards David Minone over there. I'm hoping I beat him to it today.
0: Where is Dave? I haven't heard from him in a while. I guess he called the morning show this morning, so I guess Dave is, I guess he's still kicking.
1: Hopefully he's out for a nice long walk, cooling off.
0: Relaxing after yesterday.
1: I'm sure that game enraged him, I'm sure. And at times, Matt LaFleur's game management enraged me too. But they were down to – I agree with some of what I was hearing from you and others that in terms of the building of the offensive line, Goody shares a good bit of blame in terms of not just supplying the number of bodies necessary to keep at least six or seven guys ready to go. And why would they have been talking to Tucker Kraft about playing tackle rather than having someone like Jonathan Ford play guard? That I don't get. But anyway, neither here nor there. I hope they find Kevin Zeitler.
0: Well, he's still out there. I feel like, Ryan, I'm sorry, I'm up against it. I got to run. I feel like they'll probably bring back, is it Darian or Donovan Kennard? I feel like that's where this is trending, although they didn't work him out today. They had three workouts for defensive backs that were on the NFL transaction wire. None of them were linemen. So more on that next. Sorry, I got to run, Ryan. We had an impromptu catch up with JerMichael Finley and Tony in Texas, because of course.
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11: They absolutely won the game in spite of Matt LaFleur, but they're not going to fire him. Okay? I realize that. Even if they lose, guys, they just extended him. I don't see it. If Ed Policy was like, extend him, and then he's going to get a change of heart after. I really think they're keeping him. I really think they're keeping him no matter what. And they're not going to only win five games. You know they're not. So we need to win in spite of Matt LaFleur. Are we going to win a Super Bowl in spite of Matt LaFleur? No. Are we going to win the NFC Central or North in spite of Matt LaFleur? Probably not. But can we win week two against the Jets, against Matt LaFleur? Yes.
0: Our friend Bart Winkler on his post game last night, I don't really agree. Big picture, no, I don't think Matt LaFleur's the guy. Don't know that to be true, but he's been here now for seven full years. He's in year number eight, and it seems like in some ways they're getting farther away and not an elite game manager. I think his offense, in the aggregate, if you take a full season sample, is very good and very effective and efficient. It creates big plays. I wonder, you know, in a moment when you need that play call, when you got to have it, is he the guy? Sometimes yes, sometimes no. But I'll defend him for yesterday. I don't really know what he was supposed to do differently. I know everyone wants, you know, let Jordan Love cook. Jordan Love was not good yesterday. He was not accurate. I don't think he was sure of himself where he was throwing the ball. He was taking big time shots down the field about a minute left in the fourth quarter, second and 10. He had all the room in the world to run. And he throws back to the right, one leg, hot air balloons it to Matthew Golden, who's not even really that wide open. It's like, what are you? That's not Matt LaFleur. That's Jordan Love. The O-line was a disaster and a revolving door. Can't really run the ball. And Watson and Golden and Kraft all made mistakes and had far from perfect days yesterday. So I'm supposed to be mad that the head coach was not pedal to the metal. Hey, Matt, put the heel of your boot on the neck of the opponent and push down until they stop breathing, which again, I always think is an odd turn of phrase. And I think if you use it and apply it to football, there's something else going on with you, but that's fine. We don't need to litigate that now. Maybe in the Monday mailbag, by the way, and you can submit your question, grantbills21@gmail.com. Big picture, I feel no better or worse about Matt LaFleur. I don't have much belief in that guy. I maybe trust him and believe in him as far as I can throw him, but that's about it. But yesterday, I don't really have complaints. Yesterday, and the way that he handled it. Well, it was play calling. Did you guys watch the quarterback, right? He was not good. And the wide receivers were not good, and the O-line was bad. So what he was supposed to do, what with the play? He was supposed to call the magical play where Jordan Love throws it to the hands of the receiver instead of the feet? Or the play where Jordan Love runs it and converts? Do you want to know what was interesting? By the way, you notice in the end of in the overtime, in the Packers' final drive, building off what we talked about last week with Patrick Mahomes, you notice what those plays look like? They were mostly dump offs, little screen pass, little very, very smart, heady, little floater out to Matthew Golden for another 10 yards to get closer to field goal range. It was very Charlie checkdown. It was very Tom Brady. It was very new wave Patrick Mahomes. That's how a lot of these games are won. And it feels like Jordan Love can hit the big throws and Matt LaFleur can scheme them open. But when you really get down to nut cutting time, can you distribute? Can you play point guard? Can you be, this is so Cowherd, can you be more Chris Paul and less Steph Curry? Hate myself for saying that, but it's true. 608-321-1670, Wisco Sports Show. Who's this?
12: Hey, Grant, it's Jared from Eau Claire.
0: Hey, Jared, what's going on? Welcome to the show.
12: Hey, I just want to kind of rally off of the last caller. You know, I think he's kind of right with Goody kind of not being there for really trying to bolster up that O-line when you kind of know you don't really have any returning starters other than one or two guys, and pretty much everyone else is wide open and not really played any NFL experience besides maybe a handful of preseason games. But also at the same time, it is on Matt LaFleur for coaching those guys and getting them ready and not making a lot of those bonehead penalties that we took yesterday, you know?
0: Yeah. So I'm with you, and I don't think Matt LaFleur and Luke Butkus and Adam Stenovich do the best job of picking who to play on the O-line and who to scheme up. But I can also then believe that maybe the bigger problem, and I don't know, I might be going this way, Jared. I don't know that I love what Brian Gutekunst has done. And to basically run out of offensive linemen in week two, coming out of an offseason, Jared, where you knew that was goal number one, not good. Not good for the GM.
12: I wholeheartedly agree with that. You knew that was going to be one of the things that, you know, we had a lot of media in the offseason. That was one of the top three things that they were questioning besides the secondary and maybe special teams.
0: Yeah.
12: But and wide receivers, obviously, but that's besides the point. But no, I wholeheartedly agree with you. I think Goody's not really doing the best of job that he should, you know?
0: I don't think the team is a disaster. Look, Zach Bacobiwelli got hurt yesterday. Appreciate the call, Jared. So that's a big duh. Now you can say, well, Aaron Banks got hurt. Yeah, but he's always hurt. And Brian Gutekunst signed him last year and then doubled down by saying, no, trust me, guys, he is the answer at left guard. When it's just clear that he's not, he can't be. He's never out there. And when he is out there, he's nothing special. But I think it can be both things. I think the personnel is not great, but also I don't know that the coach is maximizing personnel. For example, I'll read from you from the book of Justice Mosqueda, Acme Packing Company. He wrote today, the Green Bay Packers offensive line management continues to completely befuddle me beyond belief. While Aaron Banks had to leave the game on Sunday due to a toe injury, which is of the writing of this article, we still do not know the severity of, the Packers went back to Donovan Jennings at left guard again. Jennings' insertion promptly led the Packers' run game to getting stuck in park. Jennings had to leave the game due to injury, so Green Bay gave rookie Jagger Burton, who had received most of the first-team snaps at left guard all preseason, the remainder of the snaps at the position. He was fine. Not great, but he was fine. He looked like an NFL player. That's what I'm talking about. Like, Aaron Banks was hurt all of training camp. If there was a player on the team anywhere that the Packers should have felt good about a backup plan going into the year, it would be Aaron Banks, because he wasn't around in camp. So when he goes down, simple. He was down all of camp. What did we do all of camp? Jagger Burton. But no, they've been doing Donovan Jennings. And then Donovan Jennings gets hurt, so they finally put Burton in. And I don't think Burton was anything special, but he didn't suck. Almost like he was the guy who prepared to play that role at that position all training camp. Maybe Goody hasn't done the best job, but I still don't feel like the coaching staff is doing that group any favors. And it's killing this team. It's just killing this team. It's killing this team, folks. 608-321-1670. Wisco Sports Show. Who's us?
13: Hey, Mississippi Drew.
0: Hey, good evening, Mississippi Drew.
13: Good evening. So we're acting like the way the NFL had become refined up till, say, for sure 20 years ago was based on nothing. That's not based on nothing. It's based on warfare over the centuries and how to build a military unit.
0: Okay.
13: Right? And now we're acting like this isn't the way that it's I can't understand. We only practice a quarter of the time we used to practice, but it should look just like it always looked. Like, what are we talking about here? That's culture type stuff. You're acting like culture is this nebulous, amorphous thing that nobody can quite put their finger on. Well, I can put my finger on it. It's practice. It's repetition. It's taught from the beginning. It's last year when we were all debating, except I wasn't, about should they play their starters this last game against Spikes and everything.
0: Yeah.
13: It starts there. It's those kinds of decisions. All these basic building blocks. Basic building blocks. Repetition. If somebody acts up two games in a row like Bullard, maybe don't start him the next game. Maybe sit him the first half. Try to get to it. Like, come on. Like, this is all based upon something. And the fact that the quality is going downhill. Well, of
14: course, the players are running everything. They, like,
0: hell yeah.
14: You got,
0: hell yeah,
14: you got
0: Mississippi
14: minimum
0: Drew.
14: And maximum amounts. You can do it. Like, it's ridiculous. It's ridiculous.
0: So I'm with you on the Bullard thing. Hey, am I going to see you at the tapping of the Golden Can on Friday, by the way?
14: Yes, you are.
0: Sir. Good. I would accept no other answer. I'll see you then, Mississippi Drew. Sorry, I'm up against it. I want to get to one more caller here before break. I won't defend Bullard. And I know that the taunting rule is dumb and you all hate it. And that's fine. But it is the rule. And that is a textbook application of the rule that's called 9 times out of 10. So are we going to continue to have a sloppy football team and complain about the rule? I would prefer not that. Or are the players going to screw their heads on straight and get these little things figured out and have some discipline applied so the team stops getting killed on these types of plays? So I'm with you, Mississippi Drew. Instill some culture. Bench Bullard for the opening series. Whatever. And I'm with you. The players run everything. I keep saying, I've been saying for years, organizational empowerment. We reached it an era in the NBA. It's the player empowerment era. I think Cowherd coined that as well. It's a very Cowherd-coded segment. I want the organizational empowerment era, which is why I'm going to be different topic for a different time. I'll be pulling hard for the MLB owners in this lockout. And I don't even care what their stance is. I'm on their side. I'm on the side of management. We're going to knock these players down a couple of pegs. Wisco Sports Show, who says?
12: Well, if I drove around a Toyota like Mississippi Drew, I'd sit my own ass on the bench. Good morning or good evening, Grant. It's Lee on Matt LaFleur Island here. I'm sipping Sailor Jerry's after that green and gold glorious win that we had on the lost weeks. We get down to the Ron Diaz. It's not quite as good as Sailor Jerry's. I hope we get on a winning streak and we get some Bacardi Limon. You know, yeah, was that Tim in Sparta?
0: Yes.
12: Was on earlier yapping? Yeah, well, you kind of got to take what anyone from Sparta says with a grain of salt. Sparta only looks good because it's surrounded by Cataract, Leon, Melvina, and Rockland, and it's too far from Tacoma and West Salem, which are nice places.
0: Leave Melvina out. West Salem is a nice place. You take it easy on the Tacoma metropolitan area. I like that area of the state. It's good.
12: Well, Sparta isn't Lone Rock, but it's adjacent. You know, all these same Packers players who want, you know, Harbaugh's the one in New York, not the one in Los Angeles. He's not doing so well. But Harbaugh's a great coach. Campbell's a great coach. Give us Tomlin. Those guys, well, except for Campbell, which you will be soon, I'll bet, got ran out of their last job because they made it to the playoffs and kept on losing. I understand Harbaugh and Tomlin each won a Super Bowl. Have you seen the players they won a Super Bowl with? Ed Reed, Terrell Suggs, Ray Lewis, and a red-hot Joe Flacco. And then I think they had Troy Polamalu and a young Roethlisberger on their side. I am going to defend Matt LaFleur, and it's hard sometimes. It's like an Alcoholic Anonymous meeting, you know, or an NA meeting. It's like, here I am, again, calling a sports show, trying to defend Matt LaFleur. And, yes, I know it's not perfect, people, but all of you guys who want Matt LaFleur gone would just replace him with what you would want Matt LaFleur gone for.
0: With somebody else's Matt LaFleur.
12: Correct. I look forward to see. Well, go ahead.
0: No. Wrap it up. This is perfect.
12: Okay. I look forward to seeing you. I will be there with the White Russian on Friday, and I'd like to buy you an apple teeny. I mean, your vodka gimlet. So thanks, Grant. Love the show.
0: First of all, thank you, Lee. It's gin gimlet, and the summer of gimlets is over, and I didn't have nearly as many gimlets this summer as I would have wanted, but they're good in the winter, too. Maybe at the La Crosse Distillery right down the way. So maybe. I do love their gimlets. I do like that framing. Everyone wants to replace Matt LaFleur with someone else's Matt LaFleur, but there is something to be said for change of scenery. Now, you can look at what's happening in New York, but if Harbaugh turns the Giants into what the Ravens or Packers have been, that's a huge success. If he comes to Green Bay and continues to win 10 games and lose in the playoffs, nothing will have changed. So you're asking, some of you want to replace Matt LaFleur with someone else's Matt LaFleur. I like that framing. One more segment of your phone calls. If you're on hold, I promise I'll get to you next.
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20: I'm meteorologist Paul Trombley with your updated forecast. Lows level off around 46 tonight under cloudy skies. Winds out of the east, 5 to 10 miles per hour. Mainly clear skies tomorrow. Daytime highs approaching 63. 43 tomorrow night, mainly clear skies. Highs level off around 66 Wednesday under mainly sunny skies. 68 Thursday. That's the latest forecast on Sports Talk 105.1. Right now, it's 61 degrees.
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0: 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Who's this?
22: Well, well, Grantville.
0: And this will be the first test of our efficiency. Eric on I-90, here we go.
22: I'm even getting more efficient because I always just went two wells. I left out my old friend, you know, so, but there I got it in. Anyways, you know, I just seen two sides of a rainbow. Have you ever seen that, Grant?
0: Yes, sir.
22: Both ends of it? All right, and that's kind of like you Packer fans feel with Matt LaFleur and Goody on the other side. Mm. Both ends of the rainbow for you guys. I'm a big proponent of those two guys. They're doing great work up in Green Bay.
0: Do you say that as a Vikings fan, or do you say that honestly?
22: I do.
0: Okay.
22: I say that as a Vikings fan totally dishonestly. And I would say this, that the Jets seem to play a better brand of football. I haven't watched the Jets in a long time, and I was watching both games, Vikings and the Packers. The Jets were playing a little bit better brand of football than they normally do.
0: Yeah.
22: So we gotta give them a little credit, right? A little credit. But I'll say this, that the Vikings defense did not play the Bears defense the way they played the Green Bay defense. They were back. They weren't all ate up just blowing the doors off the offensive line there. I'm just going to say that. That just noticed. Other than that, hey, both got a victory Monday. Well, let's be happy with it. Let's be happy with it. Run with it.
0: And I am happy that the Bears lost yesterday. I appreciate it, Eric. I got to run. Maybe I'll see you later this week. I'm sorry. No time for pleasantries and a sign-off. I was pulling for the Vikings yesterday. I needed the Bears knocked down a peg. And good God, were they ever. 59 points to 3 points. What is that? Minus 56 in the point margin. I believe that's still averaging 31 points a game, though. Not bad. 608-321-1670. Wisco Sports Show. Who's this? Hello?
23: Hey, Grant. Richie.
0: Hey, Richie.
23: Richie from Columbus.
0: Hey, Richie. What's going on?
23: Hey, man, just a real quick take on LaFleur. I've been a proponent of LaFleur for many years and blamed execution on the players, but I think execution is right in front of him right now. He needs to figure out how to get accountability on this roster. When you come into a press conference and say, we're going to take a look at those penalty calls.
0: We got to look at it.
23: I just, how that's a nutless approach.
0: Well, what do you want him to do? What do you want him to do, Richie? He said he'd take a look at it. What do you want from him?
23: I mean, really, like, is that what this world is coming to? We can't stand up. Somebody can't lead and direct people to a common goal. This is ridiculous. Like, LaFleur's got to go. That's my take.
0: Richie, so I appreciate the call. In the grandest of grand senses, I agree with you that he's probably not going to lead the Packers to winning at the highest level, it feels like, right now. Honestly, I think a part of the so just looking at the Bullard penalty from yesterday, I think it's because behind closed doors, all those guys on the team are, can you believe that ref called that? Can you believe, what a stupid rule. They're going to call it. It is a stupid rule. It's going to get called. You know what team, here we go. You know what team never did stuff like that in big games? The Belichick Brady Patriots. You know what team never did dumb stuff only to turn around and blame the refs? The Patriots, who won a lot of Super Bowls. No, they didn't have any fun. But winning championships isn't always fun. Matt LaFleur said, well, the ref didn't even know that was Bullard's former teammate. That doesn't... I feel... Oh, my God. Well, that was his former teammate. Okay, well, never mind. And there's actually a clause in the rule book that you can taunt, but only if you played on the same team as a guy. 608-321-1670. One more call. Bring us home. Wisco Sports Show. Who's us?
1: Thomas and LaCrosse.
0: Oh, beautiful, Thomas.
1: Extreme word economy. I want to paint a little bit of a bright side on our defense, and that is none other than Lucas Van Ness, the former Hawkeye. He had an outstanding game, I think.
0: He's again, the best player in the game, both teams, I think.
1: In that locker room, Grant Bills, again, Ward County here, was touting this man. I don't know what you thought of him, but I personally saw a lot of great defense from Van Ness himself. And if he can keep that going come the return of Micah Parsons, I think we could see some good stuff, especially on that D-line and a linebacking core in general. I'm going to leave you with one more thing here. Please. Quick word of comedy, Grant. I did send you two mailbags. Disregard kind of the Oktoberfest one. Possibly that was just Oktoberfest in Germany regarding if you've ever been and some things there. There's a link there. But I do want you to answer, though, the one about tailgating for the Badgers game. So I'll keep it at that. Short and sweet. I actually timed this 1:05. On my end. So we'll keep it right there, Grant. Happy Oktoberfest week, my friend. Thomas and LaCrosse, out.
0: Genuinely, Thomas and LaCrosse, happy Oktoberfest week. It's the best week of the year. I can't wait to be back in town. Flipside, Thursday night, right across from Menards. Food and fun without the franchise. I'm always telling you this. This is a banging place. We might stick around and watch Thursday night game there, too. We'll have the live show there. I believe Thursday night is the Wing Special Happy Hour. 2-for-1, tap beer, house wines, rail mixers, my kind of drinks, after work refreshments to get the Oktoberfest weekend kicked off. So we'll see you on Thursday. When we come back, it sounds like Thomas has sent a question into the Monday mailbag. We will address his question and any others that were emailed in. There's still time. Go ahead. GrantBills21@gmail.com. We'll wrap up the show with the Monday mailbag next.
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4: 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Jeremiah Fredrickson. 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
7: Because the mail never stops.
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7: There's never a let up. 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
0: The Monday mailbag. All topics and questions submitted into the show's email inbox, grantbills, BILSE21 at gmail.com. And I will address them in the final segment of every show every Monday. Carter in Aliva. Carter, thank you for listening in Aliva. I drove through Aliva 2 weekends ago. What is going on in Mondovi? It has become the Rosendale of Pepin County, Eau Claire County. They got that thing, dude, locked and laced with law enforcement over there. Carter asks, if an NHL team were to come to Wisconsin, would you get into professional hockey more? Yes, I already find myself a little bit more every year. So if we had a local team, yeah, it would probably still continue to progress slowly. But yeah, I'm already getting into it a little bit more every year. And I don't even have a team. I watch the Wild in the West, the Bruins in the East, watch, follow, consume content, whatever it might be. Ryan says, what's your favorite thing to do in Madison? We hear about weekend trips. Yeah, including to exotic destinations like you just heard, Aliva. What do you do in Madison outside of work? I like going to the Sylvie, great concert venue. I like going to concerts. There's always good shows somewhere. I love the comedy club. I'm a Willie Street man. I'm a man of Willie Street. That's typically where you can find me if I'm out and about. There's a new bar that I want to go. I want to go to the Missouri Bar out on 12 west of town. I've never been. It looks badass. Wanakee address. Doesn't really feel like it's in Wanakee. I suppose it is, but concerts, Willie Street, comedy club, and Woodman's. I spent a lot of time in Woodman's, Ryan. Thank you for the email. Thomas on tailgating. He said two emails as he described in his call. He says, I'm in a big predicament next weekend. I'll be tailgating for the Badger game against Michigan State. Kickoff 11:30. We were tailgating at 9 a.m. So what tailgating food do you recommend at that time before the game? Thank you for your feedback. What food? Just brats and hot dogs, man. I'm not a tailgate overthinker. There's some people who do it big and they make their cocktails and, you know, and that's cool. Like if you have tailgating recipes, keep it simple, stupid, man. That's me. Brats and hot dogs with condiments, bag of chips, maybe a jar of pickles. Maybe if someone wants to make pasta salad, I would keep it simple. And beer in cans. That's what I would do, but I'm just not an overdoer. I less cleanup. Tyler in Massachusetts says, in your opinion, at what price would gas have to be? What price would gas have to be to significantly reduce the amount of traffic on the road? Good question. I feel like $6. I feel like it has to hit $6. I don't know, man. That's a tough one. I think it would have to be significantly higher than now, like $1 or $1.50 higher than now, because we are prisoners of the highway, brother. Ronnie Millsap. Our country likes to drive. I like to drive. More on that tomorrow in Tuesday Musings. I mean, crap. I almost just swore. I was driving through Aliva because I just needed to get through Mondovi on a Friday night after work. Goose Eggs here says, hi, Grant. Goose Eggs Lee in the Western City just heard from him. I was wondering how hard it will be for you to not drink all day Friday before your show while surrounded by booze. I would cave after 15 minutes easy, but what gives you the strength to hold off partaking? Religion, Zen, smoking? Thanks, love the show. I'll drink on Friday a little bit. I'll sip and partake throughout the day. Show's not until 4, so I'm not going to be drunk during the show, but I'm going to, come on, man. I'm going to partake. I can sober up quite a bit before 4 o'clock. And again, I'm not getting drunk. Tom and Bloomer, are you brand loyal when it comes to tires on your vehicle, or do you take the best deal when it presents itself? Best deal, but I also am not going to get, like, really crappy tires. You know who I rely on? Is our folks at Kai's Chevy Town. If they're going to recommend me a brand of tires at a certain cost, I'm probably going to listen to them. They're celebrating their 80th anniversary this year. They've been at it for 3 generations, and their service department is nothing short of exemplary. So I'm going to take their advice and my dad's advice. Pack fan, this is a very Packers coded specific question. We just did 2 hours on that. I'm going to push that. Maybe we'll address it tomorrow. This email is just a headshot of Lane Kiffin from Cody. So it seems like a good place to end it. Tomorrow, Mike Clemens will look forward to the Falcons game. Maybe a little bit more on the Badgers. Not a ton to say. It was a pretty straightforward game on Saturday. Two thumbs up from me. No complaints. And real good proof of concept with Cody, with Colton Joseph, too. So that's real. Tuesday musings tomorrow as well. I have an observation on Wheel of Fortune, a certain Wisconsin highway, and a new thing that I've been doing at a bar. So enjoy Monday Night Football. Talk to you tomorrow.
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0: Live from Southern California, this is the Jim Rome Show on Westwood One.
1: That is true. I am Jim Rome, and the Jim Rome Show is presented by my pals at FanDuel. Appreciate them very much. And we are on Westwood One. We are also on SiriusXM. We are also on our YouTube channel. By the way, that whole thing about the break takes, it's true. The focus groups have spoken. What do you want me to do? They're focus groups, all right? It's research. It's data. Analytics. You want me to argue with that? I can't. Also, on the Rome TV channel that has 8 platforms. I'll pick that up in a minute. Right now, I've got something way more important to do. No offense, chat. We are joined right now by a former major leaguer. He played 12 years in the bigs, including 6 with the Atlanta Braves. He won a gold glove in 2007. He is in his 9th season as the Braves' lead TV analyst, also a national MLB analyst for Turner Sports, and host of the Pure Athlete podcast. I'm talking about Jeff Francoeur. Jeff, really good to have you on the show, dude. How you doing?
2: Jim, I'm great, man. Glad to be here. I'll tell you this, so I'm a suffering Falcons fan right now. Oh, I'm two weeks in, and I'm thinking, what are we going to do?
1: My man, you are too. You are a suffering Falcons fan. All right, so the good news is you have the Braves. The bad news is you have the Falcons. And 4 days from now, we don't even know who their quarterback is. Dude, can you break this down? What's it like to be a Falcon fan, and where do they go from here?
2: Man, I will tell you what, ever since we blew the 28-3 to lead, and that is tough for me to talk about, we just have not been able to get it right. And I love Matt Ryan, but he should know it better than anybody. Until we get a quarterback in there that can play, we're sitting there with Drake London, Bijan Robinson, Kyle Pitts, and we have no one to throw it to him. It's frustrating.
1: No, right? You got guys. What good is it if you have nobody to get all those studs the ball?
2: Exactly.
1: Hey, Jeff, really quickly, like as an athlete, that 28-3, I mean, yes, that's always going to be a part of the legacy. Yes, if you had anything to do with it, it will always stick to you. But how hard is it to get beyond something like that, no matter who you are?
2: I think as an organization, it can be tough. And the way that it happened just slowly – we all know if we would have just ran the ball one more time and kicked a field goal, we probably are Super Bowl champions. And we had the best field goal kicker that year in the game. You know, Matt Bryant had not missed, I think, but maybe once all year. So it is what it is. But you know what? It's baseball postseason coming up. Let's move on.
1: I got you. We can move on. I won't belabor that, but I want to sympathize with you. Jeff Francoeur joining us. All right. So the Braves clinched the division for the 7th time in 9 years. What stands out to you about the way the team has played in September and the momentum they have heading into the postseason, which gets underway next week?
2: Well, I'll tell you, all the talk had been at the lack of starting pitching. And Tyler Mahle, who came over from the Giants, has been the best pitcher on the market since the deadline. If you go look at the numbers, what he's been able to do, I know Skubal, I know Clay Holmes. They've had moments where they've been great. But Tyler Mahle has not had a clunker yet for the Braves. It seems 6-7 innings every time he's gone out there. So you throw that behind Chris Sale. And then the way that Grant Holmes or Martin Perez, look, Perez is sitting here pitching on borrowed time, man. He's like, he's just out there throwing changeups at 83, just shutting people down. So I actually think this team has a lot more momentum than people think coming into the playoffs. And they're kind of the one no one's talking about, right? The Brewers, obviously, we know how great they are. The Dodgers are primed. Again, I've said it, until someone beats them, they are the team to beat. But you look at the Braves and I'm like, no one's talking about them. I kind of feel like they're going in at a good pace, man. You put Chris Sale up against anybody in a game one.
1: All right, so number one, if nobody's talking about you and you're playing that well, that's a good thing. That's a good place to be. I was going to ask you about the Brewers and Dodgers, and I will. Sale's the guy that I wanted to ask you about. The dude's 37. His ERA is 2.18, third lowest in all of baseball. Question is, how is this guy still doing it? And given how long he's done it, do we have to now consider this guy literally one of the filthiest lefties ever? That good?
2: I think so. I mean, you ask any of those guys that have faced him. He threw a complete game shutout against the Dodgers that night at home in Atlanta about 3 weeks ago. And I think if you watch that game, the way that Ohtani, the way that Freddie Freeman, two of the best lefties for me in baseball, struggled to time him up, whether it was a slider or the fastball. This guy has all the attributes. And I'll tell you the other thing, Jim, you miss about this guy. He competes. his butt off when he's out on the mound. I mean, he is a true competitor. So he takes that ball game one. And the other thing for the Braves they have going for him, Ronald Acuna Jr. is starting to heat up. And if you add him with Michael Harris, with Matt Olson, with Drake Baldwin, man, it becomes a scary offense again.
1: If it all comes together at the right time, they're a really scary team. Jeff Francoeur joining us. Hey, Jeff, what about this? I talked to Braves skipper Walt Weiss back in June when the team was getting hammered by injuries, and he said it. He said, look, we're going to be fine. As soon as we get right, we'll be fine. And he was right. What has Walt brought to it since he went from bench coach to manager? Like, what's it been like in the clubhouse, and how effective has he been? What makes him a difference maker?
2: Well, I think we all know this. Walt learned, played under Bobby Cox, right? Played under Tony La Russa, all these great managers. So what I love about Walt is you ask any of those players, Jim, in June when the train was coming off the tracks, he was the same dude coming in saying hi to guys. And let me tell you, players notice that. If you have a manager that comes in and he's panicking, he's changing the lineup, he's sending guys up and down. Baseball's different, man. It's 162 games, and those guys like continuity. They like to know their role. And I think Walt has done a great job. Look, I'll go back to this offseason. I don't think Walt was the Braves' first choice. I think there were other guys in the mix. That's why it took a long time. But as I told Walt in spring training, man, I know Brian Snitker, the former manager, they're real close. He told him the same thing. You don't have to be the first choice, but show them you're the right choice. And I think Walt's shown that this year.
1: Yeah, we've seen that before, right? You don't have to be the first choice. The first choice is not always the best choice. Now, another guy, you mentioned the Brewers. Like, Jeff, for instance, I love Pat Murphy. Hell of a manager. They're having a great year once again. Let me ask you this, though. Given the fact that he's been manager of the year in back-to-back seasons, could you argue that it should be Walt this year, especially given the fact that he took over a team that was 10 games under 500 last year?
2: Man, I think you could, but Jim, if Pat Murphy wins 100 games with this Brewers team in a National League that's loaded, let's talk about it. You know, I know I'm doing the American League for the playoffs. You could flip a coin right now. I think the Rays have the top thing, but after that, I don't even know where I'm going to be in October, right? Mm. But in the National League, you have some elite teams, the Cubs, the Braves, the Phillies, the Dodgers, and the Brewers just continue to win baseball games. So, man, if they win two more games, it's 100 wins. I don't know how Pat Murphy doesn't get that.
1: Fair enough. Jeff, what about the American League? Is it a coin flip? I mean, there's a lot of parity, and it's close. Is it a coin flip, or is somebody, in your mind, separated from the rest?
2: I will tell you this, Jim. The Rays are fun to watch. I have not watched a lot this year until the last month, knowing that, you know, we're going to be doing the Rays for the postseason. So I have zeroed in on this team. Their 1-2-3 in the lineup are as good as anybody in baseball. Their starting staff, I got a chance to spend about 45 minutes with Kevin Cash 2 weeks ago when the Rays came to Atlanta. I went down there, wanted to just talk to him, and he said, dude, I got the greatest job. No one cares about us. No one wants to talk about us. And yet all we do is show up and win baseball games. He did tell me the only thing he's worried about in the postseason is in the bullpen, the lack of strikeouts. They don't have high leverage strikeout guys. And we all know this in the postseason. A lot of times you got to be able to get those strikeouts. But with that being said, man, I mean, they have showed, they've taken everybody's best punch. I'll be in New York tomorrow. I'm doing the Rays Yankees, the second game. Who knows? We might get a bad second game. Me and Brian Anderson were texting, because if the Rays win at 105, it's the ball game. And so who knows? Half those players might be drinking beer by the second game. But I do know this, that the Rays are very, very good. But it'll be interesting, because obviously you're going to have the Yankees, Red Sox playing with them. And as much as you love Tampa and their story, game one down there will be tons of Yankees fans or tons of Red Sox fans. So it will be interesting to see how that series takes shape.
1: It's such good points given. You will get either one of the fan bases down there. Speaking of New York, Jeff, Aaron Judge back on the injured list. He's dealing with a calf injury. He says he'll be ready for the playoffs. Given the uncertainty, though, surrounding the big dude and the Yankees' other issues, what is your confidence level for the Yankees as they head into the postseason?
2: They got to have Aaron Judge. He has got to be in that lineup, and he's got to be a presence. And I will tell you this. I don't care how good you are. You saw when Aaron Judge came back, right? 3 months off. He struggled, struck out a whole bunch. That's going to happen. You're facing elite pitching. And now you stick him in a postseason where you haven't faced that type of pitching. So I think it's important the last day of the season that he gets 4 or 5 at-bats for the Yankees. I truly believe that. He needs as many reps as he can get. The question is, right, is how healthy is he going to be? How what percent? But I do know this, whether he even, I used to say this with Chipper Jones, Jim, all the time. Like, Chipper, even if you're in the lineup, you might walk twice, and that gives us a better chance to win ball games. I think for the Yankees to get where they want to go, they have elite starting pitching. Aaron Judge has to be in that two or three hole.
1: Chipper was the best. I miss Chipper. I'm thinking about your years and those teams. In fact, Jeff, can you humor me with this? Because believe it or not, it may seem like, I know, Rome, I've done this a million times. There are people who don't know what I'm about to ask you. Greg Maddux, all right, an icon, obviously. Everybody knows it, but not everybody knows the icon that he was off the field. Can you share this one more time? Can you share the story about the kid, or anytime a kid that was repping some scumbag parent that wanted the autograph to resell? How would Greg Maddux sign that baseball? How do you approach that?
2: Well, with me, he would sign Jeffrey Dahmer number 31 and keep moving. And I mean, I tell people this all the time. Maddux was one of the greatest teammates you could ever ask for, dude. He'd spend an hour. He actually spent 2 days with Bryce Elder last year. He flew out to Vegas to work on his cutter. But Maddux would sign for every kid. But if there were adults that were trying to be sleazebags and trying to send the kids up to get it, Maddux would fish them out every time and would put them in their place. It was the great. That group of Braves, man, with Bobby Cox, like, that was just, you want to talk about showing up every day and having fun, Jim? It was easy to go to work.
1: I mean, Glavin didn't go with Charles Manson 48, did he?
2: No. Glavin was too respectable to do that. He went for the kill shot.
1: Hey, aren't those guys, as long as those guys had their bats out, and by bats, I mean golf clubs, they were good, right? Like, that staff was so amazing, but man, they need to play golf. They needed that, didn't they?
2: Everything revolved around the golf. They would fly in late or early to wherever they had to go on off days to make sure they could play. I always tell the story. My rookie year, my third weekend, dude, we were in San Francisco. That Sunday game, I threw two runners out for Smoltzy, and I hit a home run off Noah Lowry. In the shower, he's like, hey, you play golf, right? And I'm like, yeah. He's like, you brought your clubs? He said, we got on a helicopter. We got to Arizona. We went up to Payson, Arizona, played 54 holes on an off day. And I'm like, dude, that's my favorite game ever in the big leagues because it got me in the golf group, and that's all I wanted.
1: Dude, 54? You got 54 in?
2: We played sun up to sundown, man. 7 a.m. first tee off, and we would play the last two holes in the pitch black.
1: Hey, man, the secret to effective pitching, man. Play as much golf as you can. And Jeff, one last thought. I mentioned your podcast, Pure Athlete, but the brand goes well beyond the show itself. What can you tell us about the platform, and then who is it designed for?
2: It's designed, honestly, for mostly parents, because all these parents, I'm sure you've heard horror stories. I have four kids, Jim, 13 to 5, so I'm coaching every night at the park. All these parents think their kids are the next Chipper Jones.
1: Don't they?
2: Jenny Finch on the softball field. And our big thing is, man, don't you want to have a great experience with your kids? You want them to learn how to overcome adversity, how to work hard, how to work for something, how to struggle, put the work in and come back. And at the end of the day, that's what we're promoting on this show. I'm not telling kids don't go chase your dream, but parents, have realistic expectations for your kids and learn the right thing through sports, how to be a great teammate, because those are things no different than in your job, right? The way you treat people that work for you, the producers or whatever, that's the stuff that matters down the road. So Britt and Brad and myself at Pure Athlete, we've done it for 4 years, man, and we're trying to just tell people, enjoy the heck out of competing. And if you get to high school and you have an opportunity, now take that chance and go for that dream, but that's a very small group of people.
1: You know, it's so funny to say that. We had this conversation, Jeff, just last week, and I said, both of our boys played high school baseball, and that's all I ever wanted. They got beyond that, great, but I just wanted to make sure they were a part of a team so they could learn all the lessons that come along with being part of a team and learning the work ethic and doing what you have to do to take care of your mind and your body and to win with class and lose with class and all these things that you're preaching on the platform. Let me ask you this before you go. Was it not like this when you were on the come up, or did money change everything, or was it always like this? Were parents like this when you were coming up?
2: You know, I think the parents have always been like this. Unfortunately, now there's so many organizations that are making money off this, and they're just going to start another team and another team. You know, Jim, when we came up, there were maybe two teams, and you either made those two teams or you played rec ball. No one started another team. Now it's just starting another team, starting another team. And I also say it's the parents' job. I had great parents, man. You know, I played baseball. When it was football season, I played football. When it was basketball and played basketball. Now these dudes are doing it year round. And we want to talk about the injuries. These kids are never getting a rest, man. 13, 14, 15 year old female males. They can't be on their feet working the same thing every day. So I just think the money has become such a grab that these parents, they can't be on their feet working the same thing every day. So I just think the money has become such a grab that these parents are going to buy into it.

0: 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And like I said, man, it's for fun. These 10-year-old kids flying from Atlanta to L.A. to play baseball. And I'm like, go to the beach for 2 weeks, dude. Go play in the ocean. Throw, do the free play. That's how we all got better, right? Tackle football in the backyard. You learn you're either going to do it or you are going to be invited to play.
1: Hey, one last thought. Do you want them to specialize or do you want them playing multiple sports?
0: I'm personally a multiple sport guy, but I do understand when you hit eighth, ninth grade for some kids, if I want to play in high school, I need to specialize. I got no issue with that, but make sure you're resting and you're doing other stuff. Don't throw year round, right? Get your body, work out, do all the things. So we have all that stuff on there that lets these parents in to know different ways you can navigate the journey.
1: Great information. He is the Braves lead TV analyst, also a national MLB analyst for Turner Sports. Jeff Francoeur joining us. Jeff, really appreciate you, man. What a great catch up. Really good to talk to you, man. Thanks so much for doing that. That was fun.
0: Thanks, Jim. You're the best, man.
1: You too, Jeff. You are the best. No one better. Jeff Francoeur. Great conversation. Great energy. You can see why he's done so well, both on and off the field. Appreciate that time so much. All right. Some great conversation information for you. Go ahead and react to it. Telephone number is 1-800-636-8686. To recap, like he said, the American League's wide open. Wide open. National League's going to be really interesting. Who you got? Who do you like? 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

0: 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Connect and protect. All right, so like I said, I remember the first time I was held accountable. I think I was three. And my parents disappointed me. See, the thing about you clones, or specifically chat, not the clones, specifically chat. I know there's nothing in the world you love more than you. I know there's nothing in the world you love more than doing what you do in chat. I encourage it. And then seeing what you do in chat show up on our break takes. However, we're always trying to refine and improve the product. And I've always kind of had an issue with the break takes. Like when they first started, fine. But we've been doing this for a long time now. We have to improve them. That's why we've been putting more video and more of me, but I haven't eliminated you. But I'm trying to figure out a way to do it. No offense. You still have chat. You can still do what you do in chat. It doesn't mean it needs to make the break take. So I'm like, maybe it's just me. Maybe I'm being unfair. Let's do some research. So again, the focus groups are brought in. I show them your feedback and submissions, and then I show them a blank page. It's kind of like an experiment with rats. You know, it's like a rat experiment. Like, if you give the rat this, will the rat go through the maze? Or not that you're rats, but anyway, you know what I'm saying. The focus groups overwhelmingly preferred a static screen without trying to decode what the hell it is you do and say. I'm sorry. It's empirical research. It's data. It's third party. It's objective. It's legit. I'm sorry to be the bearer of bad tidings. They liked a static screen with my logo better than they liked what you say. And incredibly, you don't like that, nor are you accepting that. Let me give you some of the reaction. At two paws, focus groups equal idiocracy, petri dishes. Alan, 9031. Reminder, focus groups thought that New Coke was a hit. At Totally Rexels, that focus group were educated folks and not clones. They obviously have not listened or seen the show. They're frauds and thieves. Signed, that guy KO'd by Buzz Aldrin.
1: You're a coward and a liar and a thief.
0: And you're on your back, dirt nerd. At Drunky C. Sam, quote, I am ignored by my wife and kids. Now this. Bro, I'm sorry about your wife and kids. You can still be in chat. You can still be a member. You can still super chat me. You can still engage with the others. But it doesn't mean that you're going to end up on the break takes. In fact, you're not. The focus groups have made their point clear. I've seen all the data. I've gone over it. I paid for it. It's good research. You're ignored by your wife and your kids, and now this. Wow, bro. Things are not going well for you. JRD 816 clone. Out this research firm. Doing faulty focus groups. I don't need to. It's an extremely reputable firm in our industry. Used by many. Eric in Florida. Ask your focus group about the Rat Fam. I don't need to. I've given them plenty of data and samples of your work, quote unquote.
2: Take that for dad.
0: I don't need to ask them about the Rat Fam or the Piece of Crap Fam or anything else. Fidel Lopez, 5133. Jim, how do I get in your focus group? It's a focus group. I'm not letting you clones in the focus group because you all say, oh, it's incredible. Listen, you act like I'm not subjecting you to anything that I haven't been subjected to. I've been in this business a long, long time. Believe me, focus groups have dissected and torn apart this show and me personally. I know it hurts. You're just not used to it. You've never been subjected to it. I have. I know. I'm not subjecting you to anything that I have not been subjected to myself. It never feels good, but it's important and it's legit. And forget me shots. War, soulless ginger clones against focus groups. Don't hate the focus group. Don't hate the messenger. Don't hate the focus group. Look in the mirror. If your submissions were better, maybe we would have gotten different information back from the focus groups. At 24-inch dubs, you telling me focus groups didn't like fart and monkey jokes? Basically, the research that I got back from them, they didn't like anything you had to say.
3: Life's tough, but it's tougher when
0: not just those two things. It was so overwhelming. It was like a bat to my head. They don't, I hate to say this, chat, they don't like you. Not only your submissions, they don't like you. Like, they were getting kind of heated about it. Like, they were starting to take it personally. I can't even read this guy's handle. Part of the problem. I can't read your handles. And neither could they. Rome, you're showing the focus groups the wrong takes. Oh, that's the problem. I had to sift through and sort out the good takes from the bad takes. You know what I just did? I just ran it on a loop. I just subjected them to all of it. At MeTube, Rome had to take break takes out back and Old Yeller it. I didn't have to. I didn't want to, but I had to find out. And I found out. Stucknut, what are we supposed to do during break takes now? Take a break? No. You know what you can do?
4: Break.
0: You can refine whatever it is you're working on. Or you know what you can do? You can look at that screen that says The Jim Rome Show. Back in a minute. The focus groups did. They liked it. Or on those rare break takes where we show a reset of an interview, you can see that because maybe you had missed it. And Mach Moda, Rome, obviously, that slappy focus group doesn't know who we are or even who the hell you are. They're hurting, not helping, Rome. I understand this stings. I understand you don't like being told that your content is not very good. You know what, though? Here's the thing. I've been trying to set you straight for a long, long time, and it's not working. You needed to hear it from somebody else. You ever see this in life? You're not hearing it from me, obviously. So I went to an objective third party. And I said, listen to them. You're not listening to me. You don't give a damn what I have to say. Fine. I'm going to farm it out to an objective third party. And the third party has spoken. The third party likes the static screen better. That one. If you're watching on the screen, Rome, The Jim Rome Show. We'll be right back. I'm not taking chat away. You're more than welcome to do it. But you're not entitled. You know, the problem is you're entitled. I was just going to say, it's not your inalienable right to be a part of the break takes. I'll even use you on the show. But man, don't be so greedy with the real estate. I'm going to give you a chance to earn your way back to the break takes. How about that? But the focus group has spoken. Juan is in Maui. Clones do not understand focus groups are made of people who are actually smart and with good taste. Thank you, Juan. Thank you. Polly in Baldwin Park. Jimmy, can you tell your focus groups to give it another 2 weeks before removing break takes? Well played.
2: 2 weeks!
0: No. No, I gave them many weeks of watching. They've had their 2 weeks. That's the thing. Jim, break takes were doomed from the beginning. The show mantra has always been more Rome and less clone is good for the show. Craig in Idaho, war team content. Man, they just keep coming. Gary in Central Ohio, Romy, I for one commend you for relying on analytics when deciding what you show on the break takes. I will be thinking of you when we hang our analytical NBA championship banner next month. Signed, Gary Atkinson. Kenny Atkinson, I mean. Gary in Central Ohio. It's not the same thing, man.
3: Analytically?
0: It's not the same thing.
4: See, we have data you guys don't have.
0: I'm not making it up. I actually do have data that y'all don't have. I'm just saying, I kept saying, do better, do better, do better. I need more, I need more. I need to fix that part of the show. And it didn't get better. So I'm like, okay, maybe it's me. Maybe I'm jaded. Maybe I'm not giving them enough credit. I'm going to go to an independent party. Focus groups. I'm going to show this to somebody else. A lot of it. And it did not resonate. Clones, you don't even want to know what the score was. You don't even want to know what the reaction was. You don't even want to know what the comments were. I'm just saying it did not go well for you. I'm trying to protect you, clones, all right? So instead of pushing back and getting all outraged about it, I'm trying to protect you from what they actually said, because what they actually said was not pretty. All right, so let's just keep moving. Let's just keep moving. All right, still ahead. Your telephone calls, your reaction. Jeff Brom coming up at 2:20. Monday is an ATP day. How about the Ask the Pros? I've got more thoughts on the NFL. I've got thoughts specifically on the Bucks. I can't believe my guy Baker Mayfield lost to the creep. The Monken acting like he won a Super Bowl, throwing F-bombs around, stomping off. All of that still ahead.
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1: 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Jeremy Lanza on chat, quote, focus groups just lobbed an absolute piss missile at the chat.
2: Absolute piss missile up the sideline.
1: That's funny. All right, so the thing about the focus groups and this, and I'm sure the radio audience is like, wow, how much time are you going to spend on this? Not much more time. Not much more time. You know why I'm not going to spend much more time on this? Because if you haven't been paying attention, those of you in chat that are so unhappy about this, that are taking this so personally, we've been running your takes on the break takes for the last three break takes. Have you not noticed this? This just in.
3: Break.
1: There are no focus groups. Nobody has seen your horrible takes. I made it all up. I'm not taking them away from you. There are no focus groups. I didn't pay for it. There is no data. There is no research. We started the show off with a technical difficulty and couldn't get it in. And I thought to myself, oh, you know, it'd be funny. I'm going to tell them that it's not a technical difficulty. I'm going to tell them that you're not good enough and the focus groups made the decision. So you're fine. Your crappy submissions. Hey, by the way, they've gotten better since I brought this up. So that worked. Not only did I get an organic bit out of this, but it actually got you to sharpen your takes. It worked. But no, there are no focus groups. You are still part of the break takes. You're welcome. You still get to participate. It was just a joke. Further evidence of just me playing around once in a while, like, I'm going to do this and see if they buy it. And the funniest part was, we played your submissions through the break takes for like 40 minutes, and you still kept crying about it. You weren't even paying attention. All right, back to the show. Adam Schefter with this breaking news. Falcons named Michael Penix Jr. their starting quarterback for Thursday's game in Green Bay. All right, so we've been waiting on this. I mentioned earlier that we're 4 days out, and we don't even know who's playing quarterback. And now we do. Penix apparently feels comfortable enough now that he's willing to give it a go. Good. Good, because you know why? They need to find out what the hell they have in this guy. Because those that are there now are not the ones that who selected him. They need to know. Because it's going to be a good quarterback draft, and they need to know whether or not they have a quarterback. So the guy's got to play. So that just in. Let's go to the phones. We go to Los Angeles. Matt in L.A. Matt, what's going on, dude? How you doing?
4: Romy, thanks for the vine. From Oakland to Las Vegas to Irwindale to Los Angeles. You're welcome, you pukes. And for all you Raiders haters, I got one thing to say. Raiders! What up, Raider Nation? We're living lovely, even if it is only about to be week three. Because like Jimmy said earlier, the NFL's better when the silver and black attack is handling biz. Clint freaking Kubiak. Kirk freaking Cousins, the adult in the room that the Death Star has been devoid of. Now, Gary Kubiak's son, Gary Kubiak class act, Red Lobster ally, winner and champion, has come to the dark side to revive our always proud Raider franchise. Unlike some noted Nepo baby failures of the past, namely Mike's, Shula, and Lombardi. No. So I got to give Bacon Face and the pumpkin haircutted freak some credit. I mean, for real. But a 2-0 Raider starts not why I called, Jimmy. I called because Matt Tober is en route. En route like Leatherface, be it that chainsaw massacre in freaking Texas, or Dennis Connor, or even Benito Santiago Sandpaper Face for that matter. The Dodgers are coming under the guise of one Dr. Dave Roberts. The three-peat begins. Matt Tober is coming in mere days, you dense-minded derelicts. War sprinkles in Wichita. Purchase of a cornstalk wall and foundation hut. House. War Ira Craig and Ira Wells panhandling at yesterday's Charger game and having Silk Bra throw a chicken bone in their panhandle cup. But unwar focus group geeks. Outro.
1: Wow, damn, Matt's been saving up. Matt, the longer Matt goes between phone calls, the more vitriol and the more, well, Matt does Matt things. So Matt's got Matt Tober coming up. We know about Matt Tober, which means the Dodgers are in the postseason, which means normally not, but the Raiders are back. So you knew Matt would be coming with a certain energy. Raiders 2-0, Matt Tober coming up. Postseason for Major League Baseball getting underway next week. So Matt was spitting fire. Go ahead, Albie. Much to the consternation of the clones. Racking.
3: Rack him.
1: Don't worry, clones. You got your break takes back. Man, that was so funny. You see how pissed you were? When I took something from you that I didn't actually take from you, and I blamed it on the focus groups when there are no focus groups? You know what you should do? And so we could all come together. You should join me in trying to make the world a better place by contributing to my foundation, COF. Cockfighting Across America. 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That's my gift to you. After having some fun at your expense by pretending to take away your chat submissions, I invite you to join me as we all come together. It was established in 2007. Cough. Cockfighting Across America. Oh, one more thing. Every father wants their daughter to get into adult films. Now I'm done. That piano's nice.
5: What's going on, man?
1: What's going on, man? No, they don't. What's going on, man? Let's go to Santa Barbara, Ryan in the 805. Good to have you on the show, Ryan. What's going on? How are you?
6: Romy, my homie, wasabi from another mommy. It's Ryan from SB, your brother.
1: My brother. I love the energy.
7: I don't like that call.
1: I know you have no idea what just happened. And I love the energy. Ryan, you got to know the show. I think you know the show. One of the only rules on the show is do not restate who you are and where you're calling from, or you're going to get run. I made it very clear. Let's go to Ryan in Santa Barbara. Ryan in the 805. What's going on, my dude? Romy, my homie. It's Ryan in Santa Barbara. I know, Ryan. I just said so. That's why that rule exists. Very few rules. Have a take, don't suck. Don't tell me how old you are. And don't reset your name and where you're calling from. I'm trying to keep this thing moving. This guy understands. This guy knows. I love getting a call from this guy when it's not a beef day. Miles in Charleston. Miles, what's going on, dude?
8: Hey, Rum, what's up, dude? Listen, I was in Houston on Friday night to watch the Braves clinch at Minute Maid Park or whatever dumb name the stadium is called these days. And let me tell you, Jim, outside of Houston's ballpark in Houston on Crawford Street, there are all kinds of people selling Braves merch. And the stadium, the ballpark is filled with Braves fans correct me if I'm wrong, did Houston not win the World Series just a couple years ago? And that wasn't even the cheating World Series. Their fan base should be slapped in the face, Jim. Completely lame. It was a home game for the Braves. That terrible AL West where the team that wins end up being under 500. War teams making the playoffs that actually have a winning record, and unwar the Houston Astros and the city of Houston because they are terrible. Out, Jim.
1: All right, Miles. Good to hear from you. Nice job. They did clinch. Part of the reason why, well, the reason why we had Jeff Francoeur on, because they have clinched now 7 times in 9 years. And as Jeff said, you know what? They're healthy. They're playing well. They're pitching well. They're a team to watch. Milwaukee's a monster. The Dodgers are still the ones to beat until somebody takes them down. But the Braves are dangerous. As he mentioned, Acuña is getting hot at just the right time. All right, hour three coming up. ATPs, do not forget about that. I'm looking for your Ask the Pros question. I've got more thoughts on the NFL. I got way behind because of the focus groups. I'll get you some more NFL thoughts at the top of the hour. Jeff Brohm coming up at 2:20. Plenty more still to come. You're in the jungle. I am Jim Rome. Good to be with you on a Monday. Nice to have you here. We'll come right back.

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